0: we found that it's nothing related to any new technology used by the scammer. They use the same technology by sending their phishing SMS. WhatsApp's got a very, very large market share in Hong Kong. It's commonly used by Hong Kongers. And that's why the WhatsApp hijacking is the most market share in our hijacking case. And by sending the phishing SMS, they use the same excuse or the same phishing link, just claiming that your WhatsApp account will be closed or shut down, or your account got some problem, please verify your account immediately, otherwise we'll just issue a penalty or something like that, and you will click on the link.
1: NASA has launched the Nancy Grace Roman Space Telescope. It will survey the cosmos from a vantage point 1.5 million kilometers from Earth, which it would take about 100 days to reach. Jared Isaacman is the NASA administrator.
2: The telescope will provide a vast new atlas of the universe, potentially revealing more than 100,000 new exoplanets through its various surveys. So Roman will help us, as you've already heard, study dark matter, and dark energy, mysteries that may change our fundamental understanding of the universe.
1: Iran's Revolutionary Guards say a U.S. attack on Larak Island has killed and wounded several Iranian fighters and civilians. It's the first U.S. attack on Iran in about a month. The island lies in the Strait of Hormuz off the Iranian port of Bandar Abbas. Sean Kennedy reports.
3: Iranian state broadcaster IRIB said the Revolutionary Guards had vowed to respond and punish those responsible for the attack. The guards did not provide a precise casualty toll. Iran's semi-official Tasnim news agency said the U.S. had carried out a drone strike on the island. The U.S. confirmed the attack, saying it struck two Iranian launchers on Larak Island. It said Revolutionary Guards were observed preparing to launch rockets with sea mines into the Strait of Hormuz.
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6: Good morning, it's Monday the 31st of August, and this is James Ross. In the headlines, Fed Chair Kevin Warsh signals interest rates may need to rise. The US is set to gain majority control of Venezuela's oil reserves. Treasury Secretary Scott Bessent warns volatility in the yen could raise US borrowing costs. And higher bond yields add billions to G7 borrowing costs. BYD returns to profit growth as its overseas vehicle sales strengthen. Fosun seeks a Hong Kong listing for its Club Med tourism business. And a US court ruling delivers a setback to prediction markets. On today's show, we'll be joined by Andrew Sullivan, founder of Asian Market Sense, and Chi Lo, senior market strategist APAC at BNP Paribas Asset Management. With a view on the property sector, we'll have Alvin Huang, property research analyst at CITIC CLSA. And in Your Money, we'll hear about fraud issues around identity checks with the rise of deepfake technology. That's with Tan Tai Vo, Director of Fraud and Identity Asia Pacific at LexisNexis Risk Solutions. Any questions for our guests? Well, you can email us at moneytalk@rthk.gov.hk. If you'd like to WhatsApp us, you can do that on 6899-8518. 6899-8518.
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6: To the markets first, and starting on Wall Street and looking back to Friday's close, where U.S. stocks closed lower. The S&P 500 fell 0.3% to 7,711. The Dow dropped just a tiny fraction to 53,559. The Nasdaq sinking 0.5% to 26,402, weighed down by losses in semiconductor stocks such as Nvidia and Intel. Those market losses coming after the speech by Fed Chair Kevin Warsh at Jackson Hole, which helped strengthen faith that the Fed will do what's needed to bring inflation down, even if it causes pain for the economy in the short term. Mr. Warsh said, quote, short-term interest rates are the predominant tool for the Fed to do its job. And he said he'd be hard-pressed to describe broad financial conditions as restrictive, an implication that short-term interest rates may not be high enough to tamp down the economy and inflation.
7: I'm impressed by the overall performance of the economy, which appears to have strengthened. One indicator of strength is how well an economy holds up under stress, how well it holds up under shocks. On that score, Both Main Street and Wall Street have been remarkably resilient.
6: Larissa Master, former president and CEO of the Federal Reserve Bank of Cleveland, gave her thoughts on Mr. Warsh's speech.
8: I thought it was a very strong speech. I mean, it covered a lot of ground. He talked about his views on AI and how transformative it will be on the economy. He offered some principles about what's should be guiding monetary policy. And then significantly, he gave his views on the current state of the U.S. economy and implications for monetary policy. And that was something that a lot of people had been critical of, that he hadn't done that in the two press conferences over at the last FOMC meeting. So I think he addressed some of that criticism. He gave a pretty clear view of how he sees the U.S. economy at this juncture.
6: Mr. Warsh also weighed in on the jobs data.
7: Labor markets are quite stable. The jobless rate at 4.1% remains low by historical standards. It hasn't changed much in a couple of years. Unemployment claims are near their lowest level in decades. But on the price stability side of our mandate, the numbers are more concerning. The Fed's preferred measure of inflation stands at 3.7%, with a six-month change a little above 4. None of these measures are perfect, but they all tell a similar story. Inflation is running above our 2% target. We must be confident that underlying inflation is moving to our objective, clearly and at sufficient speed. Otherwise, we have work to do.
6: And Loretta Master again weighing in on the possibility of a rate hike.
8: He certainly set it up so that interest rates can move up. And I think that's sort of consistent with my view of the economy. I think it would be appropriate for them to move up their Fed funds rate, their policy rate in September. Of course, he didn't give us forward guidance. He didn't say that's what they're going to do. But he certainly laid out the case. And I think the onus now are on the people who don't want to do that to lay out a cogent argument for not doing that.
6: Chris Lowe, chief economist at FHN Financial, gave his reaction on how markets responded to Mr. Warsh's speech.
9: At the beginning of this week, the odds of a rate hike in September were at about 40%. By the end of today, those odds stood at 60%. So we heard the speech, and we have concluded that it looks like Kevin Warsh is setting up for a rate hike at the next meeting.
6: European stock markets ended higher on Friday. The FTSE 100 gained 0.5% to close at 10,824. The CAC 40 rising 1% to finish at 8,401. The DAX jumping 0.8% to end at 26,569. And Europe's Stock 600 closed up 0.5% at 655. Here, Hong Kong stocks rose on Friday as mainland markets were hit by biotech and chip losses. The Hang Seng up 0.1% to close at 25,584. Materials, media and IT stocks among the top performers, while chips and shipping shares were among the biggest losers. Mainland stocks ended lower as losses in biotech and chip shares outweighed gains in commodities. The Shanghai Composite down 0.1% at 3,952. The Shenzhen Component down 0.7% to 13,953. In Tokyo, the Nikkei 225 ended up 0.4% at 66,405, lifted in part by tech, although the gains were capped by simmering concerns about inflation and worries about what Fed Chair Kevin Warsh might signal at Jackson Hole. In Seoul, the Kospi down 1.8% at 6,788, its second weekly decline as the AI optimism that followed Nvidia's outlook waned. In commodities, oil prices have surged as fresh fighting flared up in the Strait of Hormuz. The U.S. struck Iranian rocket launches preparing to send mines into the waterway, ending weeks of relative calm. Brent crude up 1.6% currently, trading at $87.48 a barrel. West Texas Intermediate up 1.7% to $84.82 a barrel. And the U.S. is set to take majority control of more than 65 billion barrels of Venezuela's oil reserves. President Trump says the U.S. will control 55% of output from a new joint venture and obtain the oil at cost. The unprecedented arrangement would significantly expand American influence over Venezuela's energy sector and secure U.S. petroleum supplies for decades. In other commodities, copper down 0.5% at $6.65 a pound. Spot gold down 0.33% at $4,455.11 an ounce. In the bond market, the US 10-year bond currently showing a yield of 4.72%. In currencies now, US Treasury Secretary Scott Bessent says disorderly moves in the yen could destabilize global markets and ultimately raise borrowing costs for American households and businesses. His comments follow last month's rare joint US-Japan intervention to support the yen, which has since weakened back towards 160 per dollar, despite expectations the Bank of Japan could soon raise interest rates. Currently, the dollar stands at 160.07 Japanese yen. In other currencies, the euro buying $1.16, the pound buying 10.6 Hong Kong dollars, the yuan standing at 6.73 against the US dollar, and Bitcoin currently trading up 0.1% at $77,624 US dollars. Let's have a quick look at the ASX 200. At the moment, it's down 0.2% at 9,072. The FT reports the rise in global bond yields since the US war with Iran began in February has already added $16 billion to borrowing costs for G7 countries. The US accounts for around $10.6 billion of that increase. If higher yields persist, it says, additional G7 financing costs could reach $34 billion by the end of next March as inflation and debt concerns continue to pressure bond markets. Shenzhen-based EV giant BYD has returned to quarterly profit growth, with second quarter earnings jumping 30% to $1.2 billion. Revenue slipped 3% to around $29 billion. The rebound was driven by stronger overseas sales and premium models, with BYD selling more than 471,000 vehicles outside mainland China during the quarter. Mainland conglomerate Fosun has filed for a Hong Kong IPO for Club Med and its other tourism businesses. The proceeds would help expand its global resort network, upgrade holiday offerings, and strengthen digital and AI capabilities. Fosun took Club Med private after acquiring it in 2015. The new entity plans to operate around 85 resorts worldwide by 2030. And a U.S. appeals court has dealt a setback to prediction markets, ruling that sports-related events contracts are not federally regulated derivatives. The decision allows Nevada to continue treating the contracts as gambling products, but it conflicts with an earlier federal appeals court ruling, increasing the likelihood that the dispute over regulation of prediction markets will ultimately reach the Supreme Court. Good morning, it's Money Talk with James Ross. It is now 16 minutes past 8. Let's bring in our guests this morning. Let's say good morning to Andrew Sullivan, founder of Asian Market Sense. Andrew, good morning to you.
10: Good morning, James. How are you?
6: I'm good, thank you. And let's say hi and good morning to Chi Lo, Senior Market Strategist APAC at BNP Paribas Asset Management. Chi Lo, good morning.
11: Hi, good morning to you both.
6: Thanks for joining us. Let's start with a look back at that Kevin Warsh speech at Jackson Hole and what surrounds it. Andrew, what do you make of his comments? Were they broadly in line with what was expected?
10: Yes, I think he very much set out, you know, his sort of stall of wares and explained to you know, a very good degree as why he doesn't like forward guidance. It was brought in, you know, effectively last time when interest rates were at zero and there was no guidance from the market. Now he's saying that, you know, there's lots of data out there that the market should make its own decisions. But he also, I think, you know, compromised a little bit by indicating that he felt that inflation currently was too high and that, you know, raised the prospect of an interest rate hike. So I think he managed to touch the bases quite well.
6: Chi, did you get a grip on Mr. Warsh's comments? Anything pop up that surprised you?
11: Well, if you look at the macro backdrop behind what he talked about, he acknowledged the steady growth environment, benign labor market conditions and so on, and also inflation still way above target. So nothing's new there, but what's new, I think, is a little clear on what he thinks about the policy, monetary policy going forward. The market has been confused by what he said so far, you know, reforming the Fed, kicking out forward guidance and stuff like that. But in the Jackson Hole presentation, he emphasized more on inflation and reiterated that the short-term interest rate is a dominant tool for policy to get inflation back down to target. I think that is a hawkish signal to the market that he's ready to hike rates. So that makes me feel that the upcoming two key statistics before the next FOMC employment reports and the inflation reports are very important, because if we get weaker than expected data, I think he will hold off. But if you get stronger than expected data, that will give Mr. Walsh a very strong signal to go ahead with rate hikes in September.
12: Andrew, 6 months ago, we wouldn't really have thought of talk about interest rate hikes, you know, pretty much against what President Trump seemed to have put Kevin Walsh in place for. You know, where do we stand, really? And, you know, what is that expectation that there really will be an interest rate hike soon?
10: Well, I think fortunately for Kevin, he's being, you know, given a bit of a free rein to start with by Trump. And it's a result largely of what has happened in the you know, US-Iranian standoff and what's happened with oil prices, and how the closing of the Hormuz Straits has caused inflation in other areas. So, yes, it was unexpected to a degree, but there again, Trump told us it was going to be a very quick war, and here we are over 6 months later, and it's still not resolved.
12: And that very much in focus at the moment. We're hearing overnight that the US has attacked Iranian outposts in the Strait of Hormuz, and oil prices up and rising quickly again. What's your outlook on oil prices and the energy side of things?
11: Well, it really depends on the Middle East situation, when it will calm down. I do believe in the short term, oil prices will be ranging between, you know, $80, $90, not as high as we saw a few weeks ago, but significantly higher than what we saw before the war. Now, if things go well and Mr. Xi and China still visit the U.S., which I still have doubt about the final outcome, but you know, let's leave it for now. If things go well, I think the situation in the Middle East will calm down and oil prices will come back down towards the $60-$70 per barrel level. Now, that will be some good news among all the bad news. But longer term, beyond the next 6 months, I still think that the high oil prices that we saw since the war is going to hurt the economy, growth will slow down. Which makes me feel that, you know, beyond the short, near-term talk about rate hikes, eventually we'll see rates come down sometime next year.
12: Now, the U.S. Is set to take majority control of more than 65 billion barrels of Venezuela's oil reserves, we're hearing. President Trump says the U.S. will control 55% of output from a new JV and obtain the oil at cost. That's Andrew, really backing up the U.S. for the future. You know, perhaps if things don't go as planned in the Middle East.
10: Well, yes, but although I think one of the key things here is that, you know, it's been decried by, you know, most of the political parties in Venezuela. And, you know, we've known from Venezuela's past that, you know, with regime change, they're quite happy to just scorch old agreements. So it sounds good at the moment, but, you know, the real proof of it will be over time. And I suspect that in time it will be reversed.
12: Gee, what did you make of that story about Venezuela? How do you see the outlook?
11: Well, if the U.S. gain full control of Venezuelan oil, 2 points I see from here is, one is that the emerging trend of oil being repriced, invoiced, settled in non-U.S. dollar is going back to settled, invoiced more back in U.S. dollars, because there's a huge amount of oil in Venezuela. But secondly, whatever Trump says now, you know, he has to face the reality. We have to face the reality in the future, and whatever comes out, only time will tell, because he said a lot of things that he wants to do, and he renamed a lot of things.
12: Right.
11: But is it going to be like that forever? I don't know.
12: Well, he's renamed Lake Ontario as Lake America.
11: Yes.
12: And, Andrew, you know, what do you make of the current state of play between the U.S. and Canada? Mark Carney has been quite forthright in standing up to President Trump, but can he hold out for a long time?
10: Yes, I think he can. And I think, you know, to see Trump reacting like that really does, it is quite worrying. This is not a sane, reasoned response to a breakdown in trade negotiations, one that comes at, you know, Trump's behest. So I think it's a worrying fact, and I think it's kind of indicative of the bully in him just coming out, and the fact that there is no there doesn't seem to be anybody within his close circle acting with any restraint.
12: We saw over the weekend that Iceland's decided not to press ahead to fully join the European Union. But there has been some talk that maybe Canada might apply to be part of the EU. Andrew, what did you make of that?
10: Well, yeah, Canada certainly wants to strengthen its trading ties with the EU. I mean, this is one of the things that I think a lot of countries are finding. As Trump makes it difficult to deal with America, people will look for other markets. And in time, that's going to be bad news for the American public. Because, you know, they're just going to have to pay more for goods because other people find other markets. So I doubt very much that Canada would actually look to join the EU. It would be too cumbersome. But I think, yes, they do want to open up those trading links.
12: Gee, turning closer to home to the China economy, what's your outlook at the moment? You know, are you expecting things to get better as far as the mainland is concerned?
11: I think the China growth story is one of grinding growth in the medium term. Medium term doesn't mean just 1 or 2 years. It could be 3 to 5 years. The reason I said that is because the Chinese authorities are now employing a new reform strategy that it has not done before, and that is to balance demand with structural reform. Now, this is where, you know, we, the market, do not understand why the Chinese authorities have been refraining from big stimulus. The reason is because under this new reform strategy, the stimulus going into demand is not going to be direct stimulus that we saw in the past cycles. What China wants to do is to boost the new supply side, you know, EV, semiconductor, tech development, AI, and so on, to create high value-added jobs, in order to increase consumption, reduce grocery saving, and so on and so forth, and in the end, to boost consumption. So we are not looking at direct policy stimulus to push consumption, which is a big part of the economy. So I don't think we'll see strong growth coming out of China beyond 5%. Beijing is happy with a growth range between 4.5 and 5 in the medium term, meaning 3 to 5 years. And, you know, if China can achieve an average growth of 4.2% a year, then China can achieve this policy goal of doubling per capita income by 2035. So there's no really urgency for Beijing to come up with big stimulus.
12: Andrew, India is putting out its GDP figures today. Looks like it's going to be around 7.2%. What is it that India is able to do to give it so much resiliency in its economy?
10: Well, you've seen the action by the government in freezing prices, which obviously has had a big impact there. But I think the real problem, although that number looks, or potentially will look quite good, India has a problem in actually creating jobs. And it hasn't managed to get over one of the things that China did very well, which was allowing women into the workforce. And certainly if it really wants to have a growth driver, it's going to have to change a lot of that culture to allow women into the workforce going forward.
12: Now, turning back to the U.S., and it's a big data week this week. At the end of the week, we'll have the non-farm payrolls coming out. What are we expecting of the employment situation in the U.S.? Gee, do you have a view on that?
11: I think we are going to see non-farm payroll numbers continue to be stable, but with slight growth from what we saw over the past few months. I think the other key point relating to the employment situation is what we saw already the jobless claims, whether you look at continuous claims or existing claims. Very volatile, serious, but then when you look at the trend over the past half a year or so, jobless claims have been coming down, and that, you know, resonates well with a stable non-farm payroll situation, which we still expect to be reported this Friday.
12: Andrew, non-farm payrolls, how do you see them?

0: And a smooth transition. I mean, you know, Cook is still there and still probably pulling a lot of the strings and helping out.
1: Yeah, I'm sure he's still weighing in indeed. Well, guys, thank you very much. Andrew Sullivan is founder of Asian Market Sense, and Chi Lo is his senior market strategist APAC at BNP Paribas Asset Management. Well, still to come, we'll have Alvin Huang, property research analyst at CITIC CLSA, for our view on the property sector. In Your Money, we hear about fraud issues around identity checks with the rise of deepfake technology. That's with Tan Tai Vo, Director of Fraud and Identity Asia-Pacific at LexisNexis Risk Solutions. Let's have a quick look at the markets. The S&P ASX 200 is down just a tiny fraction at the moment at 9,085. The Nikkei 225 down 2.2% at 64,922. And the Kospi down 3.3% at 6,561. Hang Seng Market Futures pointing to a market open here in Hong Kong, down 0.1%. The weather mainly cloudy with a few showers, bright periods this morning, the maximum of 31 degrees. More showers in some areas with squally thunderstorms later. 28 Celsius right now, 80% relative humidity at the observatory. 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
2: Chinese tunnel experts have arrived in Nepal to support rescue efforts at a hydropower plant. Workers are thought to be trapped there following Wednesday's mudslide. Specialist Li Yingping said his team face a complex situation.
3: The biggest difficulty first is secondary disasters. There are ongoing risks from upstream landslide, dammed lakes, unstable slopes, and rain in the forecast, all of which are real threats to our rescue work. We have to anticipate and control these hazards. Second, the survival of the trapped. The disaster struck days ago, and the conditions inside are extremely harsh, which pose a severe ordeal for them. Third, access is extremely difficult.
2: Speaking yesterday, Nepal's science minister, Mahabir Poon, explained the situation at the hydropower plants.
4: Right now, there are several hydropower stations were under construction. So, in those construction site, the entrance of this tunnel have been blocked. So, we are working very hard, and the support that the Chinese government sent yesterday and today will be very helpful to open up this the entrance of the tunnel.
2: Nepal's disaster agency says as of 6 p.m., 781 people had died in the mudslide and 2,502 are missing. The Chinese side of the border, 16 people have died and 546 are missing. President Xi Jinping says cooperation between China and Kyrgyzstan has ushered in a golden period of rapid development. He made the remarks yesterday after arriving in the Kyrgyz capital, Bishkek, for a state visit. He will also be attending the Shanghai Cooperation Organization Summit. Peter Kovias reports.
5: President Xi noted that over the 34 years since the establishment of diplomatic ties, the China-Kyrgyzstan relationship has withstood the test of a changing international landscape, maintained sound and stable development throughout, and reached the high level of a comprehensive strategic partnership for a new era. Russian President Vladimir Putin and Indian Prime Minister Narendra Modi are also expected to attend the summit in the Kyrgyz capital.
2: In Hong Kong, police are warning about WhatsApp account hijacking scams. Cases have hit nearly 2,000 in the first 7 months of this year. Alvin Wong is Chief Inspector with the Cybersecurity and Technology Crime Bureau.
6: We found that it's nothing related to any new technology used by the scammer. They use the same technology by sending a phishing SMS. WhatsApp's got a very, very large market share in Hong Kong. It's commonly used by Hong Kong cars. And that's why the WhatsApp hijacking is the most market share in our hijacking case. And by sending the phishing SMS, they use the same excuse or the same phishing link, just claiming that your WhatsApp account will be closed or shut down, or your account got some problem, please verify your account immediately, otherwise we'll just issue penalty or something like that, and you will click on the link.
2: NASA has launched the Nancy Grace Roman Space Telescope. It will survey the cosmos from a vantage point 1.5 million kilometers from Earth, which it will take about 100 days to reach. Jarek Isaacman is the NASA administrator.
7: The telescope will provide a vast new atlas of the universe, potentially revealing more than 100,000 new exoplanets through its various surveys. So Roman will help us, as you've already heard, study dark matter and dark energy, mysteries that may change our fundamental understanding of the universe.
2: Iceland says it will continue to strengthen its relationship

0: within the European Economic Area, or EEA, after Icelanders voted not to reopen membership negotiations with the European Union. As a member of the EEA, Iceland is already in Europe's single market. Kristjan Frostadottir is Iceland's Prime Minister.
1: I think the most important thing is that we come out of this united. We respect these results. And a big lesson for me and also for the government is that people are happy with the EEA agreement. They're happy with the current relationship with the EU. And I know that a large proportion of those that supported no in this election did so because they were happy with the current relationship with the EU. So this is the lesson that we take with us. We will continue to strengthen the EEA relationship.
0: Swiss police say a 22-year-old woman has died and five were injured in a shooting at a rave in the town of Aarau. Michael Leupold is a local police chief.
2: We are basically working with three hypotheses, although at the moment we can't give priority to any one of them. The first hypothesis is a terrorist attack, the second is a rampage shooting, and the third is simply a criminal incident.
0: And that's the news from RTHK.

0: Talk.
1: Well, good morning. It's Monday, the 31st of August, and this is James Ross. In a few minutes, I'll be speaking to Alvin Huang, property research analyst at CITIC CLSA, for our view on the property sector. In Your Money, we'll hear about fraud issues around identity checks with the rise of deepfake technology. That's with Tan Tai Vo, Director of Fraud and Identity Asia-Pacific at LexisNexis Risk Solutions. But first, in the headlines, Fed Chair Kevin Warsh signals interest rates may need to rise. The U.S. is set to gain majority control of Venezuela's oil reserves. Treasury Secretary Scott Bessent warns volatility in the yen could raise U.S. borrowing costs. And higher bond yields add billions to G7 borrowing costs. BYD returns to profit growth as its overseas vehicle sales strengthen. Fosun seeks a Hong Kong listing for its Club Med tourism business. And a U.S. court delivers a ruling which is a setback to prediction markets. Well, let's have another quick look at the market numbers, and starting on Wall Street, which closed lower on Friday. That after the speech by Fed Chair Kevin Warsh at Jackson Hole, which helped strengthen faith that the Fed will do what's needed to bring inflation down, even if it causes pain for the economy in the short term. The S&P 500 fell 0.3% to 7,711. The Dow dropped just a tiny fraction to 53,559. And the Nasdaq sank 0.5% to 26,402, weighed down by losses in chip stocks such as Nvidia and Intel. Wall Street's focus in the week ahead will be on Friday's U.S. employment report, with economists expecting the economy to add 58,000 jobs in August and unemployment being held at 4.1%. Manufacturing and services data will also provide clues on the economy's health and the Fed's next move. And chipmaker Broadcom headlines the final major earnings reports of the second quarter season. Europe ended higher on Friday, the FTSE 100 gaining 0.5% to close at 10,824. The CAC 40 rose 1% to finish at 8,401. The DAX jumped 0.8% to end the session at 26,569. And Europe's Stoxx 600 closed up 0.5% at 655. Here in Hong Kong, the Hang Seng rose 0.1% to close at 25,584. The Shanghai Composite closed down 0.1% at 3,952. The Shenzhen component down 0.7% to 13,953. Well, let's turn to Kevin Warsh and his comments at Jackson Hole. Mr. Warsh said, quote, short-term interest rates are the predominant tool for the Fed to do its job. And he said, I would be hard-pressed to describe broad financial conditions as restrictive. And he went on to say an implication that short-term interest rates may not be high enough to tamp down the economy and inflation. Here's Mr. Warsh now.
2: I'm impressed by the overall performance of the economy, which appears to have strengthened. One indicator of strength is how well an economy holds up under stress, how well it holds up under shocks. On that score, both Main Street and Wall Street have been remarkably resilient.
1: Loretta Mester, former president and CEO of the Federal Reserve Bank of Cleveland, gave her thoughts on Mr. Warsh's speech.
3: I thought it was a very strong speech. I mean, it covered a lot of ground. He talked about his views on AI and how transformative it will be on the economy. He offered some principles about what's guiding, should be guiding monetary policy. And then significantly, he gave his views on the current state of the U.S. economy and implications for monetary policy. And that was something that a lot of people had been critical of, that he hadn't done that in the two press conferences over at the last FOMC meeting. So I think he addressed some of that criticism. He gave a pretty clear view of how he sees the U.S. economy at this juncture.
1: Mr. Warsh also weighed in on jobs data.
2: Labor markets are quite stable. The jobless rate at 4.1%. remains low by historical standards and hasn't changed much in a couple of years. Unemployment claims are near their lowest level in decades. But on the price stability side of our mandate, the numbers are more concerning. The Fed's preferred measure of inflation stands at 3.7%, with a six-month change a little above 4. None of these measures are perfect, but they all tell a similar story. Inflation is running above our 2% target. We must be confident that underlying inflation is moving to our objective, clearly and at sufficient speed. Otherwise, we have work to do.
1: And Loretta Mester again weighing in on the possibility of a rate hike.
3: He certainly set it up so that interest rates can move up. And I think that's sort of consistent with my view of the economy. I think it would be appropriate for them to move up their Fed funds rate, their policy rate in September. Of course, he didn't give us forward guidance. He didn't say that's what they're going to do. But he certainly laid out the case. And I think the onus now are on the people who don't want to do that to lay out a cogent argument for not doing that.
1: Chris Lowe is chief economist at FHN Financial and gave his reaction on how markets responded to Mr. Warsh's speech.
0: At the beginning of this week, the odds of a rate hike in September were at about 40%. By the end of today, those odds stood at 60%. So we heard the speech and we have concluded that it looks like Kevin Warsh is setting up for a rate hike at the next meeting.
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1: Good morning, it's Money Talk with James Ross. It's now 18 minutes to 9 and time for us to take a view on the property sector. And I'm pleased to be joined on the line by Alvin Huang, property research analyst at CITIC CLSA. Good morning, Alvin.
5: Good morning, James.
1: Nice to have you on. I mean, let's start by taking a little bit of a pull back and see where we are from a macro perspective with the property sector across Hong Kong and across the mainland. Where do we stand at the moment? How are things doing?
5: Sure. I think maybe we start with Hong Kong. Hong Kong is a little bit shaky right now, given there's a lot of changes recently. One, is from China's latest outbound investment regulation, which is basically tighten the mainland Chinese investment towards stocks, insurance, and including property in Hong Kong. And also on the other side, there have been rising expectation of U.S. rate hikes. So that have put people waiting on the sideline, you know, in terms of outlook in Hong Kong. I think developers, they are also exploring what's the right pricing strategy. We have seen some quite divergent pricing strategy of the new launches. So it's a question mark right now, but I think the sentiment towards a little bit more bearish compared to earlier this year where there was a lot of bulls. And then turn to China, actually, we have just a significant change over the weekend. So China announced the reform of new home sales. So we now move away from pre-sale more to a completed home sales. And one of the key changes is that the Chinese home buyers, they do not pay the mortgage until the completion of the construction. So that's about 2 years later than the original is about, you know, 10 months after acquisition of land. And when they do the pre-sale, they pay the mortgage almost immediately. So that will cause a big disruption to the developer's cash flow. And that's why they will, you know, slow down land acquisition over the next 2 years. So somewhat, you know, for the new supply of the primary housing in China, that will decrease a lot. But on the other hand, it will create a volume shock in the market. So that will push up the property price. So overall, it's actually positive for property price. Also, the sentiment related to the wealth effect, also maybe the consumption in the future. But for developers or for the industry, that's related to the new homes construction, real estate investment. That actually is a negative thing.
1: Now, big developers on the mainland have been in focus in the last couple of weeks. A couple of news headlines came out. Evergrande founder Hui Kaiyan was sentenced to life in prison and had all his personal property confiscated following the collapse of Evergrande. And China Vanke's losses have deepened as the property developer continues to battle the real estate slump. What did you make of those stories, and what effect do those have on the property market generally?
5: So actually, it's quite coincidental that, you know, the Result of the Hui Gaiyan or the Evergrande Group also marks the end of the era where China property rely a lot on the pre-sale model, which is focused on high turnover and very rapid sales. And they just roll the funds from one project to another within a few months' time. And also that's one of the reasons why, you know, the regulators actually announced the reform of China's new home sales just after announcement of the results. And also on the other hand, for China Vanke, they were facing actually the same problem, but one big difference between China Vanke and Evergrande that China Vanke is a quasi SOE company. So they actually got the backing of the Shenzhen government. So they have a much stronger financial support. So that's why they could continue to sort of pay down part of debt, and that help them survive to today. So as we are talking about recover potentially in the property price, so that definitely will be a good news for China Vanke. And today, as the SOE, will have a huge advantage over a private developers in China.
1: Now, you know, as we look at the overall property market on the mainland, you know, how effectively do you think that, you know, what the government's been doing is having and clearing out that massive surplus of empty homes?
5: I think so far the government's doing have not been doing much to reducing supplies, more about the natural destocking of the inventory. So if you look at the effective measures that have been announced by the government, that was mainly in the fourth quarter of 2024, including the inventory buyout, as well as the urban renewal of the older units using cash compensation. But those two projects were almost never executed because the local governments do not have the money to buy the inventory from the market. But secondly, the central government is not, you know, giving free money to local governments. So that's why, although there have been effective measures, but those measures were never executed. So that's why we had this very long and deep correction of property market. So the China property market basically peaked in 2021, and for lower tier cities actually peaked earlier in 2018 and 2019. So even for tier one cities, we already have 5 years of correction, and the property price in tier one city was also down something like 40%. And lower tier cities are down like 50% or somewhere is almost 60%. And it's come to the point where the property price is so cheap that some of the first home buyers starting to come into the market. Actually, in fourth quarter last year, when there's a huge property price correction of around 10% in tier one cities, we're actually seeing some of the first home demand actually switching from renting to buying in those tier one cities. And that's one of the reasons why, you know, sort of driving the secondary property sales volume growth this year. So I would say it's more of a natural property cycle rather than a government support.
1: Now, we mentioned, you know, property developers like Evergrande and China Vanke. How much debt do major developers still carry? And, you know, is there still quite a lot of risk in the market?
5: So today is not that much because, you know, we start to solve the debt problems in 2021. And I would say around 95% of listed private developers, they have already defaulted on debt. So a lot of the debt have already going through some debt restructuring, especially including very significant haircut. And for these still, you know, surviving developers that have not defaulted, the debt level have been reduced significantly. Also, usually they either have a very large portfolio of commercial properties to sort of replace those development loans, for example, like long four or season, or for other companies like China Banking, they actually have the backing of local governments so that they could refinance at a lower rate. So today, even for Vanke, I think it's only something like 100 to 200 billion of debt in total. So it's not a big number, even you add all the development together.
1: Just in the last few seconds, Alvin, you know, turning back to Hong Kong, you know, how about the Hong Kong residential property market? Did the removal of stamp duty make any difference to that? What are we seeing in the next few months, just very quickly?
5: So remove of the stamp duty, I think the most significant one is removal of the buyer stamp duty, also double stamp duty back in 2024 fourth quarter, where we have seen a lot of, you know, mainland Chinese do not have a Hong Kong ID, coming and buy the Hong Kong properties. So we see that, you know, the percentage of mainland Chinese buying went up from around 10% of primary plus secondary to almost 25% of total. So we have around 15% of the total demand in Hong Kong was actually incremental after the removal of stamp duty. So that actually have helped the recovery of Hong Kong residential property in 2025. But, you know, that part of demand is starting to calm down because of regulation of the outbound investment.
1: Alvin, we're out of time, I'm afraid. And sorry to interrupt you, but thank you very much for joining us. Alvin Huang is property research analyst at CITIC CLSA. And we must move forward to your money. And today we take a look at fraud issues around identity checks. And Carolyn is with us. Good morning, Carolyn.
6: Good morning. According to new research recently carried out by LexisNexis Risk Solutions, one in every 100 failed identity verification checks now involves a deepfake document, image or liveness video. To take a deeper dive into their findings and what they mean for businesses in terms of reputation risk, as well as how many systems may need to change, I'm joined by Tan Tai Vo, who is Director of Fraud and Identity at LexisNexis Risk Solutions. Lovely to have you on the program again.
7: Thanks for having me, Caroline.
6: So we just mentioned that statistic, but how much of a problem are deepfakes where identity checks are concerned?
7: Yeah, this is a very topical area of discussion. So deepfakes are now one of the fastest growing fraud vectors, not just in this region, but also globally. So fraudsters are leveraging generative AI to forge identities at scale using deepfake images, video, audio, and falsified documents, for example, to bypass traditional security protocols. We have seen a 180% year-on-year increase in attacks, and the quality and sophistication of deepfake documents and images improve daily. And these sophistications, although these sophisticated schemes can be deployed at every stage in the customer lifecycle, from the time that you're opening an account to high value transactions and re-authentication, for example, posing a growing threat to businesses and consumers. When combined with emulators and tools that spoof or manipulate device and metadata, bad actors can bypass security checks, steal sensitive data, and perpetuate basically fraud and activity, including various types of scams and money mule schemes.
6: So you just mentioned there some of the things fraudsters can do if they bypass an identity check. How much sort of economic damage can they do, maybe?
7: Yeah, losses from fraudulent activities that I mentioned earlier can be significant. From publicly available information, losses from, for example, investment and romance scams that are linked to some form of deceptions were in the billions of Hong Kong dollars last year. And these are reported losses. Perhaps the most well-known and well-documented deepfake scams involve Hong Kong brands of a multinational company. Scammers use deepfake video calls to convince the CFO of the company to transfer $25 million into five fraudulent accounts. But we also observe a rise in scams targeting call centers at banks. For instance, bad actors use deepfake calls in the form of voice cloning to attempt to break into customer accounts at banks. And using voice cloning techniques in conjunction with ChatGPT, for instance, fraudsters answer security questions from bank officers and attempt to bypass security and authentication steps. So the reputational impact of these high-profile cases cannot be underestimated.
6: Absolutely. It just seems like it's a big, big problem. Now, it seems like it's becoming easier and easier for these bad actors to create deep fakes. And for a lot of us, that might include thinking, you know, an identity check might involve looking at your passport or your driving license. Are these documents very, very easy to deep fake nowadays?
7: Yes, indeed. So from our global state of fraud and identity research last year, it was estimated that 85% of identity fraud cases involved generative AI tools. And from the same research, we observed in 2021, virtually no forged document were generated by AI. But in 2024, AI-generated forgery were involved in 57% of attacks. And as of May last year, that percentage went up to 68%. So as technology advances, these AI-powered tools become more sophisticated. The quality of fabricated and synthetic identities has improved over time. Deepfake selfies and video have become more convincing. And of course, with the advancement of deepfake technology, some AI-generated contents are practically indistinguishable to the naked eye. For example, deepfake identity document that can simulate wear and tear, security features, and tricking liveness tests during the onboarding process and so on. And the barrier of entry has been lowered significantly in recent years.
6: Okay, so this all sounds kind of quite scary in many ways. So let's take a look now at how these verification systems may need to be adapted to catch deep fakes out or altered to change how they do these checks.
7: Yeah, so it's a great question. And we can look at this in two ways. One is the biometric side of things. The other one is a behavioral perspective. So artificial intelligence is not just improving business innovation. It is equally accelerating fraud, as we have seen. The same technology used to generate efficiency, speed, and convenience are now being exploited to impersonate human and genuine users at scale. Biometric checks remain essential, but the assumptions around them must evolve. For instance, identity verification, as we know it, was built for a world where humans could not be convincingly replicated by machines and technology. Of course, with the advancement of AI technology, those assumptions are on shaky grounds. And where organizations continue to struggle is proving in real time that a live interaction with a user involves a real human and correctly bound to their claimed identity. And briefly, when we discuss identity verification, another aspect is key, and that is the behavior intelligence. A genuine user behaves differently from a bot or a fraudster or an AI agent. But also a genuine user under stress or coercion behave differently from the historical profile of that user. So we must look at identity verification from a multidimensional perspective.
6: So do you see that we might have a wholesale change in how verification checks are carried out in the future?
7: It is a great question. And we observe a new class of fraud that is emerging. So autonomous AI agent that can now browse websites, fill out forms, perform tasks autonomously, and interact with applications in way that closely mimic real human behavior. Traditional bot detection techniques were not designed for AI agents that think, adapt, and engage like genuine users and humans. So these AI agents will increasingly bypass existing controls as technology advances. When those AI agents interact with your platform, you need to know what is the intent of that AI. Whose identity behind that agent? Is it a good or bad agent? And this development creates new identity verification challenges for organizations to deal with in the near future.
6: So there's an awful lot going on, and we could see big changes happening, it seems.
7: Yes, indeed. So it's going to be an interesting time for both from the business perspective and for fraud that actually leveraging all this technology.
6: It's been fascinating to talk to you. Thank you for joining us again. Tan Tai Vo, who is Director of Fraud and Identity at LexisNexis Risk Solutions.
7: Thank you for having me.
1: Thank you both. Well, tomorrow, Nitin will be joined by Neil Newman, Head of Strategy at Astus Advisory, and Enrique Diaz Alvarez, Chief Economist at Ebury. In Your Money, we'll hear about global dispute and cross-border investigations with Minnie Menon Vanderpol, Head of Baker McKenzie's Asia-Pacific Investigations, Compliance, and Ethics Group. Just a quick look at the markets before we go. The S&P ASX 200 is down a fraction at 9,089. The Nikkei 225 down 1.5% now at 65,401. The Kospi down 1.4%, 6,693. And the Hang Seng market futures pointing to a market open just down just a touch. This is Money Talk. This is James Ross.
8: THK, the news at 9 with Raymond Young. Chinese tunnel experts have arrived in Nepal to support rescue efforts at a hydropower plant. Workers are thought to be trapped there following Wednesday's mudslide. Specialist Li Yingping said his team faced a complex situation.
9: The biggest difficulty first is secondary disasters. There are ongoing risks from upstream landslide, dammed lakes, unstable slopes, and rain in the forecast, all of which are real threats to our rescue work. We have to anticipate and control these hazards. Second, the survival of the trapped. The disaster struck days ago, and the conditions inside are extremely harsh, which pose a severe ordeal for them. Third, access is extremely difficult.
8: Speaking yesterday, Nepal's Science Minister Mahabir Pun explained the situation at the hydropower plants.
10: Right now, there are several hydropower stations were under construction. So, in those construction site, the entrance of this tunnel have been blocked. So, we are working very hard, and the support that the Chinese government sent yesterday and today will be very helpful to open up this the entrance of the tunnel.
8: Nepal's disaster agency says as of 6 p.m., 781 people had died in the mudslide and 2,502 are missing. On the Chinese side of the border, 16 people have died and 546 are missing. President Xi Jinping says cooperation between China and Kyrgyzstan has ushered in a golden period of rapid development. He made the remarks yesterday after arriving in the Kyrgyz capital Bishkek for a state visit. He will also be attending the Shanghai Cooperation Organization Summit. In Hong Kong, the observatory says it may consider issuing the standby signal number 1 later today when a tropical cyclone that's now near the border of Guangdong and Guangxi provinces makes its way towards Hainan Island. Saudo, now a low-pressure system, may intensify into a tropical depression as it edges towards the South China Sea and eastern Guangdong. Combined with the northeast monsoon, it will be windier over Hong Kong tomorrow and Wednesday. The observatory says it will assess the need to issue higher tropical cyclone warning signals by then. Police are warning about WhatsApp account hijacking scams. Cases have hit nearly 2,000 in the first 7 months of this year. Alvin Wong is the chief inspector with the Cybersecurity and Technology Crime Bureau.
11: We find that it's nothing related to any new technology used by the scammer. They use the same technology by sending the phishing SMS. WhatsApp's got a very, very large market share in Hong Kong. It's commonly used by Hong Kongers. And that's why the WhatsApp hijacking is the most market share in our hijacking case. And by sending the phishing SMS, they use the same excuse or the same phishing link, just claiming that your WhatsApp account will be closed or shut down, or your account got some problem, please verify your account immediately, otherwise we'll just issue penalty or something like that, and you will click on the link.
8: Overseas, NASA has launched the Nancy Grace Roman Space Telescope. It will survey the cosmos from a vantage point 1.5 million kilometers from Earth, which it will take about 100 days to reach. Jarek Isaacman is the NASA administrator.
12: The telescope will provide a vast new atlas of the universe, potentially revealing more than 100,000 new exoplanets through its various surveys. So Roman will help us, as you've already heard, study dark matter, dark energy, mysteries that may change our fundamental understanding of the universe.
8: Iran's Revolutionary Guards say a U.S. attack on Larak Island has killed and wounded several Iranian fighters and civilians. It's the first U.S. attack on Iran in about a month. The island lies in the Strait of Hormuz off the Iranian port of Bandar Abbas, Sean Kennedy reports.
13: Iranian state broadcaster IRIB said the Revolutionary Guards had vowed to respond and punish those responsible for the attack. The guards did not provide a precise casualty toll. Around semi-official TASNIM news agency said the U.S. had carried out a drone strike on the island. The U.S. confirmed the attack, saying it struck two Iranian launchers on Larak Island. It said Revolutionary Guards were observed preparing to launch rockets with sea mines into the Strait of Hormuz.
12: And finally, the weather. Mainly cloudy with a few showers. There'll be bright periods this morning, but expect more showers in some areas with thunderstorms later. At the observatory, the temperature right now is 28 degrees Celsius, the relative humidity 79%. The news from RTHK.
6: The following is a personal view program.
14: Good morning. It's a Monday and welcome to Backchat. I'm Philip Wong.
15: And I'm Mike Rouse.
14: Let's see what we have in store for you today. First, we'll speak to the project director of the Chinese Medicine Hospital of Hong Kong after the institute announced plans to expand services, including the commencement of a 24-hour inpatient care.
15: Then we'll learn more about an architecture project by the Chinese University of Hong Kong in a village in Kenya, where an old building was redesigned into a library and community center.
14: After the break, we will hear from a representative from the Department of Health about their outreach oral health program that starts tomorrow.
15: And finally, as the trial of a three-tier emergency mechanism supporting students' mental health is set to end this month, and with the new school year around the corner, we'll review how the trial went and whether and where there's room for improvement.
14: As always, we love to hear your thoughts. You can call us at 233-88-266, WhatsApp 6899-8518, email backchat at rthk.hk, or comment on our Facebook page, Backchat on RTHK Radio 3. Right, Mike, how was your weekend?
15: Terrific. I mentioned last time that I had a nose operation to correct a deviated septum.
14: Uh-huh.
15: And over this weekend, it really clicked.
14: Nice.
15: Both nostrils working.
14: Sleeping well.
15: Sleeping really well.
14: No more panics.
15: No more panics.
14: Nice. Well, I'm doing well as well. Thank you for asking. Yeah, okay. No one cares about me. Anyway, Hong Kong's first Chinese medicine hospital is expanding its services further. From December, it will offer round-the-clock inpatient care. And on top of that, 10 new special disease programs. And these will launch sometime this year. And we'll find out how the new services will actually work with Cheng Wai Lung, who's a project director of the Chinese Medicine Hospital Project Office of the Health Bureau. Hello, Mr. Cheng. Thank you.
16: Good morning.
14: Good morning. How are you?
16: Good. Very good.
14: Excellent. Just curious to know more about, the new services that's starting. Tell us about the new main features of the new 24-hour inpatient services launching in December.
16: The Chinese Medicine Hospital, of course, is providing a hospital service. That's why the very key component is the 24-hour inpatient services.
14: Mm-hmm.
16: For the first year, we deliberately do not open this service because as a new hospital, I think that the most important is to have the system organized, have the different staff well-trained, and all these protocol guidelines well established before we go to this very key service. And that's why in December this year, we are going to open this 24-hour inpatient services.
14: Mm. And let's talk about, how they'll be referred. How will patients be referred to the hospital's inpatient services then?
16: First is what kind of patient actually suitable for going to the Chinese Medicine Hospital for treatment. It will be several things. One is that the patient's condition, for example, could be very complex, which required a hospital environment and facilities to manage. Second part may be the patient is rather unstable and which required 24-hour monitoring. The third one is because of the disease, the patient may suffer from a temporary disability, making them requiring hospital care. And the last one is severe symptoms, which requires an intense series of treatment and intervention. So this type of patients could go to the Western Medicine Hospitals or go to the Chinese Medicine Hospitals. But since now we have the first Chinese Medicine Hospital, we can utilize the Chinese medicine measures or the integrated Chinese and Western medicine measures to improve the health conditions of the patients to achieve a better health outcome. So there will be especially good choices for selective diseases who may prefer to go to this Chinese medicine mixed model for the rehabilitation or the improvement of healthcare services.
15: Mr. Chen, good morning to you. When I think of Chinese medicine, I think of long, slow, patient treatment of underlying causes and addressing the whole body and so on in a sort of systematic way. Will some of the patients be in the hospital quite a long time, do you think?
16: Probably not, because the hospital will focus on a comprehensive range of disease patterns, including both acute, chronic diseases, and also complex diseases, prevention, or even the later stage palliative care, all sorts of diseases, except that four services which will not be included. That's the emergency medicine, the surgical operations with general anesthesia, ICU service, and also delivery service. So apart from these four, the hospital will provide complete range of services for all kinds of health conditions. Especially, I think, for Chinese medicine, even for acute stage, there are very good evidence showing that no matter whether the symptom or general health status, the measures of Chinese medicine can also help the improvement of health conditions. So I would say various types of diseases are suitable for managing within the Chinese medicine hospital.
14: Right. And Mr. Chang, I was always brought up here in Hong Kong that, you know, whenever you need treatment or whenever you need to go see a doctor, it's always best to see, you know, kind of a mixture of both Chinese and Western doctors at medicine. So I'm just curious to know, will the Chinese hospital incorporate, you know, both sides? And if so, how will the Chinese and Western medicine teams work together in providing care?
16: Yes, the model which the Chinese Medicine Hospital of Hong Kong adopts is the first is pure Chinese medicine, the second is integrative medicine, which means that integrating both Chinese medicine and Western medicine together. This is especially important because, as we understand, in Western medicine, it has its strengths. For example, if you got a stroke, acute stroke, I would advise you to go to Western Medicine Hospital first because you may recanalize the blood vessels or you can remove the blood clots if it's a hemorrhage. But after the very acute phase, the resumption of functions probably will be much faster and more comprehensive if we adopt an integrative medicine approach. Therefore, I would say that the Chinese medicine has its strength, the Western medicine has its strength, and combining all these two strengths together, it will achieve, I will always say, 1+1 = and more than 3. So we hope that the synergistic effects can come out. And there are many research evidence demonstrating that combining the two strengths of medicine will get a better health outcome.
15: Mr. Cheng, the hospital's been open quite a while now. What's the response been like?
16: The response is very positive because when we actually have increased our service volume four times in response to the demand from the public. No matter if the subsidized part or the non-subsidized part, more or less, the utilization is over 90%. And in many times, after the release of the quota, probably will be gone by 1 week, within 1 week. So I would say the demand is very high, and that's why we will continue to expand the service. We are planning to increase the service to its full scale within 5 years. And in case the demand is really high, we can actually speed up.
15: What the areas have been the most popular?
16: Because the hospitals on Chinese medicine side adopt a specialized services approach, which means that it's the Chinese medicine, internal medicine, external medicine, the orthopedic and traumatology, the pediatrics, the gynecology, and also the acupuncture and moxibustion. All these six areas excel by itself. And that's why in the very general clinics in the community, usually they do not differentiate itself. So as the patients usually will seek better health care or the more competent teams, so they will prefer to go to Chinese medicine for these excellent services.
14: Right, and just then you were just talking about utilization, right? It's over 90% after just a week. And also you're expanding the services and hopefully to have full service in 5 years' time. But then as part of that then, I understand that you're also, because of the inpatient services and 24-hour services, you're also expanding the number of beds now, right? So what factors were considered when planning the number and types of bed for the initial phase?
16: For the full-scale operation, the total number of beds is 400. I think we need to mention about the positioning of this hospital.
14: Right.
16: Because first, this is not a regional hospital. It's, although it's situated in Zhongguanluo, it actually serves the whole Hong Kong population. The main function of the hospital is to promote the development of Chinese medicine, both in Hong Kong, in the Greater Bay Area, and also internationally.
14: Right.
16: So we aspire to use the very unique situation of Hong Kong with its international linkage to be a stepping stone for Chinese medicine to go international, internationally. So doing a good service, have good education and research is its main role. So 400 beds, I would say that for the whole population probably may not be the optimum number, but since this is first hospital, we need to gather more experience from its operation and also to test out how an integrated inpatient service can improve healthcare in the population. And then we can plan ahead how to further expand services beyond the hospital.
15: And how do you monitor reaction from the patients?
16: The current moment, although we haven't had the inpatient service yet, but for the outpatient and day patient service, most patients after going through the treatment process actually have very positive comments to the hospital services, no matter if in the attitude of staff or the clinical services arrangements and also the clinical outcomes. But I would say that the very key challenge is on the inpatient services. That's why we are now launching the special disease programs. Probably you heard from the media that we are launching 12 special disease programs within this year, and we have already launched the two in July. This is very important progress, as in the special disease program, we try to articulate very clearly what sort of patients with what symptoms, what diseases, in what stage should come to the Chinese Medicine Hospital, so that we can provide a comprehensive care targeting to this special group of patients to achieve a better health outcome. So in case when we further launch our special disease program, so I will advise the audience to pay special attention to our promotion to see whether you have conditions that suit the special disease programs. And you may consider coming to the Chinese Medicine Hospital of Hong Kong.
14: Yeah. So just a question about that then. Like, where can, you know, people and patients find information about these extra special disease programs that you're going to start sometime this year? Is it a website or, you know, somewhere else? Where can they find it?
16: Yeah, yeah. Well, we have this hospital website, which we will upload information when we have updated that. And also we'll through the media. When we publicize our services, we'll go through the media channels. I hope that you can also promulgate our messages to the non-Chinese speaking population as well. I think both Chinese speaking and non-Chinese speaking hospital also hope that they can get better health.
15: I was going to ask exactly on that point, what's your language capability at the hospital?
16: Yeah, we deliberately have the English-speaking Chinese medicine practitioners. So actually at this moment, we have visitors from more than 12 countries outside Hong Kong coming to the Chinese Medicine Hospital to seek patient care.
15: Right. What's your international outreach going to look like?
16: At this moment, it's still at the very beginning stage.
15: Right.
16: So we are trying to promulgate to overseas countries about our services. But I would say we'll do more as our service expand.
14: You're going to be well taken care of, Mike. Don't worry.
15: Yeah. I won't have to use my rusty Cantonese.
14: Yeah, exactly. Mr. Chung, just one final question, right? Just a final question. Now that, you know, the Chinese Medicine Hospital has been running for almost 9 months, right? If you have to grade it like a university paper from A all the way to E and then a fail, how would you grade it? What grade would you give it?
16: I will give A+. With a future of nice. A3+.
14: Fantastic. Thank you very much, Mr. Chung. That was Chung Wai Lung, Project Director of the Chinese Medicine Hospital Project Office of the Health Bureau. Okay, now, an architecture professor and his students from the Chinese University of Hong Kong have redesigned an old building in a village in Kenya. They turned it into a library and a community center to help villagers live a better life. The Amani Kibera Bookhouse featured innovative architecture designs, provides a safe learning environment and public space that can serve up to 400 vulnerable children, teenagers, and women daily. To learn more about the project, our very own Marcus Lum earlier spoke with Peter Ferrezzo, director of the CHK School of Architecture and the project's leader.
17: I think the first thing to sort of really note is who we are. So Condition Lab is a research lab in the School of Architecture at the Chinese University of Hong Kong. And we were founded about in 2018. And since then, we've been trying to reinvent sort of agency in architecture. So a lot of architectural practices are commercial. And we found that there was maybe a scope to create an alternative type that could sort of help less privileged people. So in 2018, we started to do a series of projects, what we sort of named social architecture, in places, mostly in rural villages in China. So we were working in Hunan with minority villages, also in Guangdong. And then in 2022, we were invited to present the work that we had been doing to that date in Nairobi. So we went to the UN Habitat. And when we went to UN Habitat, we met a series of other architects, another NGO group called KDI. They stand for Konkui Design Initiative. And they were working in informal settlements. And we thought that that was interesting. They mainly concentrated on infrastructure and landscape. And we thought, why not try and propose something that was more architectural in this informal settlement? So we saw the site with them. At that time, it was 2022, so it was very difficult for us to initiate projects in China because we couldn't travel. And so we decided to sort of embark on a project in Kenya. And all our projects are quite slow. So we start our projects with students. In architectural school, we have something that is called design studio. So we get the design studio. We go, we take 10, 15 students to Kenya, and we start and look and listen to the people and see what their issues are. Students then develop ideas. And out of that came this idea that we could maybe collaborate with KDI on a real project. So that's a little bit the starting point of how we started this project.
18: And perhaps could you also tell us a little bit about the design of this bookhouse as well? Like, how is it different from ordinary libraries?
17: Yeah. So the bookhouse has got two really important elements. One is book and the other is house. The book, we sort of see it, there is the physical element of books, but it's also a place where there's knowledge, where there's tables, where you can sort of share ideas that is not, let's say, an educational institute or a school. And the house, really in the context of rural communities and especially in this urban community, is a safe place. So it's a place where children can learn by playing, learn by doing. So it's a little bit sort of a different type of place. And every bookhouse that we've done, I think we've built about 6 to date, has this idea that the circulation and the space are not different. So, you know, we want the circulation of a space to be the heart of the building. So instead of having rooms and stairs, the rooms and stairs become one. And this was kind of like the trademark of all our bookhouses. But in this particular one, it was difficult to install a staircase. And also there was the community told us that there were some children that were disabled and couldn't access the library that they had on the site originally because it was on the second level. So we decided then that the idea of a ramp, a universal access ramp, and this ramp is very unique in Kibera because it wraps the building. And actually the ramp becomes the library. So if you can imagine the ramp and then surrounded by a kind of shelves, we put all the books on the ramp so that while children are running around, they can also sort of stop when they're tired, pick up a book, or be surrounded or be sort of mesmerized by the possibility of sitting down on the ramp or somewhere else to read a book. So that's really the specialness of the design or the DNA of the design.
18: And talking about, like, because you mentioned about safe place, right? When designing and building the whole book house, is there any specific needs that the team had to take into consideration during the process?
17: Yeah, I mean, I think it's really important for everyone to know that Kibera is an informal settlement. It's probably the biggest informal settlement of Africa. Some people say that it's even bigger than 1 million people. So the conditions in there are very extreme. And so, you know, the idea that we, at the beginning, that we could design something for Kibera sound, and everyone told us, you know, it's maybe too adventurous and maybe even crazy. But we did it because we partnered with various organizations, with their NGOs, and you've got to have a sort of an approach to architecture, an approach to design that it can always adapt. So originally, we tried to make this a lightweight structure in steel that we could prefabricate somewhere and then take it to site. And then very soon we found out, because it's really in the center of this informal settlement, that there are no roads that give access to this site. So there's only little alleyways. So it was impossible, and there was no crane that could maneuver inside. So all the material and the structure had to change. So we had to calibrate that, and we decided, okay, that it was best interest to sort of build it on site. And then the local people said, well, why don't we build it in concrete? So then we assessed it, and it sort of made sense. And so with concrete, you can sort of bring the aggregate and the materials in, and local labor then can make it. So accessibility is what was really one of the great sort of things that we learned, because when you're working in Hong Kong, you take things for granted that things can be done in a certain way. In these conditions, everything is changing, you know, moment by moment.
18: And looking at in the long term, how do you see the book house being operated and managed in the long term?
17: Well, I think it's interesting because, first of all, there's a moment when you design something and you think it could be something. And so we thought we had a vision for it. And that vision also sort of meant that it could be flexible. But then now that we've handed it over to the community, we've seen that that flexibility has sort of exponentially increased. So we had a sort of a public space. They use that public space for a market. That public space also becomes like a place for events. They have dance concerts. They have DJs come in. And it's really transformed what we thought it could be. The ramp is, you know, there's more than, I think it's like 100 children every day go to this center. So it's very, very busy. It's a sort of hive of activity. And what long term is, I think it becomes a beacon. And I think it's not that we want to build many other book houses in Kibera, but that Kibera can see that the power of design, and design can install confidence, can install dignity to communities. So hopefully other areas of Kibera might have other projects designed by other architects, and then this installs a sense of dignity to their life, a sense of dignity to what architecture can give back to the community.
18: And how about long-term social values and developments of the village itself? How do you see the book house contributing towards that kind of things?
17: Well, I think the main asset from a social point of view is that it helps the children. And you've got to imagine that these children live in sort of very dark mud houses, very precarious. They don't have electricity and they don't have a table really to study. So this is a place where they can come after school, they would have a table, they have light, they have also internet access. And what we've seen is that because we've provided in a way the infrastructure, now the NGO can go to other organizations

0: also some students were involved in the project as well. Like, what do you hope they can take away from this project and also the experience of staying in Kibera as well?
1: I think this is a really good question because, you know, I'm also the director of the School of Architecture here at CU, and I see that there's a lot of anxiety in the architectural world. You know, the construction industry is not great, AI is coming, and students are anxious. And I think the answer and the antidote to all of that is to connect our students to reality and show them what the real world is and expose them to different conditions. And maybe this is a very extreme condition, but, you know, I've seen how the students have learned. They've learned a lot about management. They've learned a lot about, you know, architecture. But most of all, they've learned a lot about the human condition and how people work and how you can change people's lives and how can you install this sense of a dream. And so I think on one part, there is like the social impact of the project. But on the other part is the educational impact. And that educational impact is felt here because all three students who looked after this are from Hong Kong. They believe in these values. And also our school believes in these values. And, you know, now the university see it. So the message spreads and all of a sudden people start questioning, you know, what is architecture? Because if you ask a lot of people in Hong Kong, what is architecture? They have, you know, a certain preconception, maybe housing, density, podium, pencil towers. But actually, there are many different assets and different facets of what architecture is. And I think it's important for a school, and especially within a university, to challenge what architecture is and what architecture could be.
2: And that was Peter Ferretto, a director of the CHK School of Architecture and the project's leader. He was talking to Marcus Lum about how him and his students from the Chinese University of Hong Kong have redesigned an old building in a village in Kenya. It's very meaningful indeed. Okay, now let's talk about the weather. It's quite nice today, isn't it?
3: It's okay so far.
2: Mainly cloudy with a few showers, bright periods in the morning. Maximum temperature will be around 31 degrees during the day. More showers in some areas with squally thunderstorms later. Light to moderate northerly winds. Current temperature is 28 degrees and relative humidity is 80%. 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
4: It's 9:30, the news with Raymond Yeung. Chinese tunnel experts have arrived in Nepal to support rescue efforts at a hydropower plant. Workers are thought to be trapped there following Wednesday's mudslide. President Xi Jinping says cooperation between China and Kyrgyzstan has ushered in a golden period of rapid development. He made the remarks yesterday after arriving in the Kyrgyz capital, Bishkek, for a state visit. He will also be attending the Shanghai Cooperation Organization Summit. And NASA has launched the Nancy Grace Roman Space Telescope. It will survey the cosmos from a vantage point 1.5 million kilometers from Earth. We're at more news at 10.
5: The new water seepage investigation procedures have been implemented since July 16th. If seepage comes from an upper unit, a notification letter will be issued to the owner, requiring inspection and repair within 28 days. If seepage persists, Stage 2 and Stage 3 investigations will be conducted in parallel. A nuisance notice will be issued to non-compliant owners, with recovery of examination costs of not less than $17,000.
6: The Basic Housing Unit regulatory regime has taken effect. Residential subdivided units must meet 8 minimum standards to ensure safe, hygienic, and reasonable conditions and obtain recognition for legal letting. Pre-existing units registered by February 28, 2027 will enjoy a 36-month grace period for renovations. Owners who register within August this year will enjoy the most early bird offer. Visit the Basic Housing Unit's website for more.
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2: Hello, welcome back to Backchat with myself, Philip Wong, and Mike Rouse. Now, the Department of Health is rolling out an outreach oral health program for preschool children, which offers free dental checkups to kindergartens across Hong Kong. The checkup includes screening, risk assessment, and fluoride treatment. And how is it going to work? To discuss all this, we are now joined by Alex Chow, who's a senior dental officer of the oral health promotion of the Department of Health. Hello, Alex. Thank you for your time.
8: Hello, Philip and Mike. Hello.
2: Hi. Just in time for the new school year.

0: Okay, a lot of schools will be starting, I think, tomorrow. So let's tell us about the main objectives of the new outreach oral health program for preschool children.
1: Yes, the main objective is to bring preventive oral health care to children at an early stage before the dental problems become serious. So from the 1st of September 2026, professional dental teams from 23 designated service providers will visit the participating kindergartens. So the children aged 32 months or above will be eligible to receive the service once a year. And the program aims to achieve the three objectives: to identify the tooth decay and other oral health risks at an early age, to provide suitable preventive care, including fluoride application where appropriate, and to help parents, teachers, and children to establish good oral hygiene and dietary habits.
2: Alex, what made you start with children?
1: So the children will have the problem is that they may have dental decays at a very early stage of the children. Yeah. So I think the program will help them to prevent them early. Mm. Yeah.
0: And you know, what services will the children receive when the dental teams visit their kindergartens?
1: And the dental team will provide free on-site services that includes an oral screening and assessment of the child's oral health and risk of tooth decay, the fluoride application where clinically appropriate and with parental consent, of course, and an oral health report for the parents, and also individualized advice on brushing, diet, and daily oral care. So the service is mainly preventive, and it is not intended to replace comprehensive dental treatment like fillings or extraction or other procedures.
2: Because children at that age lose their teeth quite soon, don't they?
1: Yes, but they will lose the tooth where you know the teeth will they have the teeth will change, but that doesn't mean that the primary teeth is useless or maybe you can ignore them. No, it is certainly not, because firstly they have their own function, because the primary tooth will need to the children will need them to chew, and also more importantly, if the primary tooth are decayed, they still will have pain and infection and all kinds of problems. So, and one of the very important message to the public is that actually dental decay is usually about the daily life or daily habits, about consumption of sweets and sweet food and also beverage. And if this habit is not broken, then the permanent tooth will also have higher risk to get tooth decay. So it is very important to change their daily habits early and to recognize the risk factors and to prevent tooth decay early.
2: Right. It's a question of generating good habits on a continuous basis.
1: Yes.
0: Now, Alex, just like Mike said, right, I'm curious about this. So, you know, for children at a young age, they kind of replace their teeth, you know, early.
1: Yes.
0: And so it doesn't just affect the teeth, doesn't it, right? If there's a tooth decay, it also affects the gums as well, which, you know, that could be long-lasting too, right?
1: Yes, but for children, the gum disease is, I would say the disease burden is of less less important than the tooth decay. But when they grow up, because the risk of gum disease is usually was mainly about poor oral hygiene. So they have to brush their teeth well. And brush their teeth well has two meanings. One is that to make the dirt removed better. And another important aspect is toothpaste. And toothpaste is fluoride, and fluoride can prevent tooth decay. If you don't brush your teeth well, the toothpaste does not arrive at all the surfaces of the tooth, then the effect of fluoride would be a lot lower. So brushing the teeth well at the early age is also very important.
0: Now, about the outreach oral health program, do parents need to apply for it? If so, how do they apply for the program, and what do they need to prepare before their child receives the service?
1: Okay, so for the parents to prepare, parents actually do not need to apply directly to the Department of Health or the dental clinics. The program is school-based, so the participating service providers will contact the kindergartens to arrange the service. So the parents should follow the information provided by their child's kindergarten and read the program details. So make sure you understand the procedures, measures, especially on the risk and other effects of the silver diamine fluoride. So the parents should also provide accurate information about the child's medical and dental history, and they should also inform the kindergarten if they are experiencing dental pain, swelling, or other symptoms. So on the days of the service, the parents are not required to be present in the kindergarten. So to participate, the parents should contact the kindergarten, and the kindergarten will arrange the steps for them.
2: What can you tell us about these service providers?
1: The service providers, and the service providers is they have the common service provider requirements and operational procedures for all designated providers. So the requirements covers a lot of other matters, eligibility, staff, and infection control standards, etc. So the designated providers must also meet the professional and organizational requirements, and the Department of Health will monitor the service delivery through the service records, reports, and the performance monitoring and complaints, if any. And so the providers are also required to cooperate with the Department of Health. So the purpose is to ensure that regardless of which provider serves a kindergarten, the children will receive a consistent standard of screening, preventive care, and other information.
2: Right. You're starting with some kindergartens. Yes. Are you hoping to roll it out to all of them eventually?
1: As of yesterday, about 700 kindergartens, or more than 70%, has agreed to participate. So our service providers covers all the 18 districts, and the Department of Health will continue to encourage more kindergartens to join. So for parents, the message is very simple. So we would like to invite the parents to ask your child's kindergarten whether it is participating, and when you are invited to join, please complete the consent arrangement and take the opportunity to receive the oral health reports and advice.
0: I believe the program, Mike, it's rolled out to all the kindergartens, but it's up to the kindergartens themselves to choose whether they want to join or not. And it makes a lot of sense to just join, right, because it's a very useful program.
2: I'm just wondering why they might not want to.
0: That's a very good question, and maybe Alex can add into that as well. But I believe some of those schools as well, they already have their own dental program, which is why, they decide maybe not to do it. But Alex, I do have a question about, when the children go and do the screening, right? And when they actually have the screening. So what actually happens when, a child is found out to have tooth decay or other oral health problems?
1: Oh, okay. So when they have tooth decay, the attending dentist will apply an agent called silver diamine fluoride, which is drop of a watery drug, which is applied on the tooth surface, which is maybe one drop or less than a drop per person. So if the child, if the caries, if the dentist thinks that the tooth decay is not too deep or not too serious, they will discharge the children. But if they are required as conceded by the dentist, the dentist may arrange for a referral. And by that time, the dentist will communicate with the parents. So about what should be done next.
0: Right. So what you mean is, if they do check there is some tooth decay or some oral health problems, the dentist, not the kindergarten, will contact the parents themselves.
1: Yes, the dentist may directly communicate with the parents, may also communicate through the kindergartens. But anyway, the dentist will initiate further communication with the parents.
0: Yeah, and even though the kindergartens have decided to, enroll into this program or service, do the parents need to sign off like a approval or acknowledgement form before their child can receive the service?
1: Sure. Yes, that is a consent form because the parent, the kindergarten agrees. It does not exactly mean that all the parents are forced to be done so. So the parents will also be asked to fill the consent form. So the please for if the kindergarten invites the parents, for, we would like to encourage all the parents to participate.
2: And you think parents will welcome this service?
1: Thank you. Yes.
0: Now, and let's talk about We talked about, you know, some kindergartens deciding not to join because they might have their own, you know, dental program. But for those kindergartens that decide not to join and not have those dental programs, what do you have any message for them?
1: So if that is the case, we would like the parents to encourage the kindergarten to join because actually we started our promotion last week. We have some kindergartens who changed their mind, who were originally rejected last month, but they come back and say that, okay, we will join this year. So, so please encourage the kindergartens to join. And, of course, for all the kindergarten principals and teachers, please consider joining the program.
0: Right. So the message is it's really not too late. Even if you say no now, you still have time to join the program.
1: Yeah, sure. We don't have a deadline, but of course, if earlier they join, there are a higher chance they will get the outreach service this year.
2: And in the long term, maybe when they get, the kids become older, become adult, and then elderly, the teeth will be in better shape.
1: Oh, sure, because as I said, the habit is very important. So if they change their habits early, their permanent tooth, and not so that so that means the benefits is not just for children, it's also for their future, and probably it is for lifelong.
0: Mm. And Alex, just one final question.
1: Yes.
0: You know, in terms of the schedule, right, because
1: yes.
0: right now there are 700 schools,
1: yes.
0: right, are they going to do it within a certain period of time, or is it just going to be, you know, throughout the entire school year?
1: It is throughout the entire school year because some of the kindergarten may prefer to have their outreach activities maybe on the first school term or maybe in the second school term. And we, because of the program, it includes the services once a year. Mm-hmm. So the kindergarten may we communicate with the service providers to provide it to have their outreach activities throughout the school year.
0: Mm. Well, thank you for your time, Alex. That's very
1: informative
0: indeed. That was Dr. Alex Chow, who's a senior dental officer at the Oral Health Promotion Department of Health. How's your teeth, Mike?
2: Pretty good shape, considering they've been going for many years.
0: Very good.
2: I still have many of my own.
0: I still have them, right? It's very important, though, isn't it, to just get a check at least once
2: a year. I wish I'd had this kind of thing when I was back in primary school.
0: Oh, same
2: here. That was a long time ago.
0: Not too long. Now, moving on, a trial that extended Hong Kong's three-tier emergency mechanism to upper primary schools will be ending this month. And since last year, December, 14 cases were referred to the Hospital Authority Psychiatric Specialist Services. And we'll look into the trial a little bit more with Dion Chen, who's the principal of Ying Wah College and chair of the Hong Kong Direct Subsidy Scheme Schools Council. Hello, Dion. Thank you for your time.
3: Hello. Morning, everyone.
0: Hey, morning. Dion, can you tell us about your view on the operation of the three-tier school-based emergency mechanism during its trial period?
3: As you all know, like this mechanism started for a few years. Mm-hmm. Of course, for primary school just last year, senior primary school just started last year for a pilot period.
0: Yeah.
3: And we think that it is quite important to have it in place. Mm-hmm. And in the secondary school, we can see that quite a number of students or schools, they have experienced in referring students to different kind of tiers for the support. Mm-hmm. For the senior primary, of course, just only operated for a few months, and probably like we may not have too much data in hand about like the effectiveness and so on and so forth. But we can see that like student well-being is one of the very important issues that we have been talking about in these few years. We're not just only talking about the secondary school students, even the senior primary school students, or maybe even some junior primary school students, they may also have some sort of stress issues and so on and so forth.
0: Right.
3: So I believe that if we can have this mechanism in place for a longer period, it would be better.
2: What sort of problem are you looking for, Dion?
3: Problem, like if we're talking about the students, the challenges they are now facing, well, too many factors there. And of course, someone talked about like the academic pressures or like maybe even the peer pressures. Or we can also see that quite a number of cases that we have encountered in the past, actually the root cause probably from the family as well.
0: Yeah.
3: You know, that like the too many challenges in the world now, and the young people or the families, they need time, or also they need some rooms to, you know, to handle it. So yeah, then right. This is one of the issues we can see.
2: One of the things that occurred to me is that kids now seem to have so many activities. It's not just school. There's also extra Chinese lessons, maybe for Cantonese lessons for those who came from the mainland, something on kung fu, something to do with music. There seems to be a whole range of things in addition to the basic academic work.
3: Yeah, probably I can say that it is the practice in Hong Kong or in, you know, Asian countries. Mm. And parents, they really arrange a lot of different kinds of activities for young people.
2: Yes.
3: But what I can see is that some activities, the students, they enjoyed it very, very much. Mm. And I can say compared to the old days in Hong Kong, and one family got a few kids, the young people, they have very enough interaction time with their with their siblings. But now in Hong Kong, probably just only a very small family size, the young people, they need to also learn how to communicate with others, interact with others. Joining some of the courses may be good for their development. However, I can say that like some parents probably arranged it quite a lot for them, maybe even more than 7 courses per week for the young people. So it could be a stress.
2: And when the children are applying for the next school in the system, going from kindergarten to primary or primary to secondary, they carry portfolios with them. You know, my career so far. That seems to be a lot of pressure for the young children.
3: Some parents really would like the kids to, you know, have a more certificates or more experience in hand in order to apply for the schools or maybe even university in the future. But like my suggestion is that really, and some situations really too much.
0: Yeah. Now, Dion, I just want to go back to the trial for the upper primary on the three-tier school-based emergency mechanism. You already mentioned it, right? I don't think you mentioned that there's not enough data. And it's really because, you know, the 9-month pilot period is really not long enough, isn't it, to assess the effectiveness of it?
3: Yeah, I think like it would be much better if it could be extended, or even like the secondary school arrangement regularize it. And because like we think that like young people, they need support. And of course, this kind of professional support, which I believe that some of the professional support the school cannot be provided. So then if we have this in place, then we definitely can support our young people more. Yeah. And 9 months probably just only enough for us to kickstart the whole project.
0: Yeah, and just relating to that, what are the factors that the government should consider when deciding whether to extend it or regularize the mechanism?
3: Well, I think like, of course, the government could speak to our educators a little bit more. I think that the schools, they definitely know about the real situation in school and also about the students. The frontline teachers, they see the kids every day, and then they know about the situations the kids they are now facing. So I believe that like if we have more communications with the government, and I believe the government are also willing to listen to us. So then by exchanging this information, I believe that they can make a even more prompt and also informed decision about it.
2: You talk about children needing more support. And what do you mean by that? What kind of support are you offering?
3: Well, in school, then we definitely have social workers. We also have guidance teachers, or even have some counselors. However, go beyond some points, they may need more professional support, like psychiatric support or psychological supports that may need to be assessed by the professionals, which the school currently we do not have such in place. So that's why like 3-tier system is good for us, that if we see the young people or the kids or children, they really have such they're suffering from something and they need professional support, that we can through this 3-tier system or mechanism to refer them to the external support,
2: right, the one that they need, right, by this monitoring. What's your impression of the state of our children? Overall, how are our children doing?
3: All right. Generally speaking, I believe that the young people in Hong Kong, or the children in Hong Kong, they generally enjoy the time in school. They have the happy life there. But of course, as mentioned earlier, that every single kid, they have their uniqueness. They have their own problems they need to face, except like family issues, peer pressure, or even sibling you know, communications a lot, or that these are the things that I think the young people, they are now facing.
0: Yeah.
3: And comparatively, okay, in old days, like we always talk about the young people now, they may need to have more support, like in, you know, strengthen their resilience level. Mm. So it is something we also need to consider about.
0: Right. And obviously, early identification must be very, very important, right?
3: Yep.
0: And you're talking about, you know, schools having some kind of like a support or mechanism to have this, to identify this. Are schools prepared, or are schools prepared or educated enough to identify, you know, these cases?
3: I believe so. And, you know, schools, the school teachers, they have been receiving trainings like every year or like in the past. So teachers, they definitely know how to identify students who are in need. But of course, like, we may not very sure that what kind of the professional support the students need to have. So that's why we can detect it, we can identify it. So after that, we need the professional to give us ideas or talk to the families, talk to the kids, to give them a more direct and close support.
0: Yeah. Now, Dion, I know you said that, you know, generally speaking, the students in schools, you know, are leading a happy life, right? But I'm still kind of surprised to see that, you know, since last year, there were 14 cases that were referred to the hospital authorities' psychiatric specialist services. Yeah, and I think this is for the upper primary students, you know. Mm. What are the main reasons for upper primary school students to feel stressed?
3: Yeah, I said earlier, like a lot of factors or a lot of reasons. Like, of course, academic may be one of the reasons.
0: Yeah.
3: Like when they come to the senior primary and they need to prepare for the secondary school life, they need to prepare for the examinations and so on and so forth. And second thing, like I said, the family may have some issues that we may not know too much about it. And sometimes even the schools, we do not know the family background too much. And not until something really happened and the parents, they're willing to reveal it to the school, then we realize that, oh, the kids, they are suffering from this for a period of time. So that's why, like, the school, we can offer support definitely, but to a certain level. Another issue, like, about the peer pressure or the peer, you know, the relationship, it is also one of the issues that the young people, they're now facing.
0: Yeah.
2: Is there any advice you'd like to offer to the parents?
0: Yes.
3: I think, like, what the parents can do is that they know their kids well, I'm sure, but, like, I suggest them to communicate with school more about the situation of kids at home or in the family. Because, like, sometimes the school or the teachers, we can only see the performance of the young people or the children in school setting, but, like, in family setting, may be totally different. And sometimes when we talk to the parents, then we realize that the kids look very, very different when they are in school or in the family. So that's why, like, I think communication is important. At the end, school and family, I believe that we have the same goal. We want to help our kids.
0: Yeah. Now, I believe there are also, right now, professional consultation hotlines or external support teams, right, for principals and teachers. How useful are they?
3: I believe it's quite useful. And personal experience that, like, if we see some of the cases with a certain level of risk, then our colleagues will call the hotlines and seek, you know, advices. Some of them, they really give us a very important or some useful information that, like, what should we do next? I think this type of hotline, it would be good, and we can continue with it.
0: Are there any additional resources or training that you feel would help schools or better, you know, support the students' mental health and well-being?
3: Oh, yes, certainly. And because, like, this kind of the mental health issues, we can see, like, getting, I can say very serious, but, like, I believe that the awareness is getting higher and higher. Mm-hmm. And to help teachers to better understand the development of this kind of mental illness or how to further early identify this kind of illness or situations, I believe the training is very important.
0: Mm-hmm.
3: I know that the Education Bureau has been providing different kind of trainings.
0: Mm-hmm.
3: However, like teachers, we still need to manage our own teaching and our marking or like organizing activities and so forth. So we also need to create room for teachers to go to attend these kind of trainings and courses.
2: Right. Yeah. Is involvement in sport generally helpful to the children? Or can it be an extra source of stress?
3: Yeah, indeed. I we very support this kind this idea. And the EDB and also the government also has been advocating the school to organize more sport activities for the young people. I think because of the research has already told us that like young people having more sports or like doing more exercise can give them more positive, you know views in seeing things. And also like giving them like stronger body as well. So I think like sports definitely can help.
0: Yeah, also it's a great way to de-stress, I feel, using sports. Yeah. Thank you, Dion, for your time. That was Dion Chen, who's the principal of Yeng Wah College and chair of the Hong Kong Direct Subsidy Scheme Schools Council. And that's all the time we have for today on our Monday's edition of Backchat. Mike, as always, thank you for your time.
2: Last day of the month. New month starts tomorrow.
0: Oh, that's right. It's August 31st, isn't it? September tomorrow. And of course, I have to say thank you to the production team, and I have to big shout out to Sophie. Is she here? Yes, she is. Thank you, Sophie, for your time and for helping us out. And also to Marcus as well. Thank you to our listeners, and thank you, everyone. Please have a nice week, and we'll see you tomorrow. Goodbye.

0: LTHK, the news at 10 with Raymond Young. Chinese tunnel experts have arrived in Nepal to support rescue efforts at a hydropower plant. Workers are thought to be trapped there following yesterday's mudslide. Specialist Li Yingping said his team faced a complex situation.
1: The biggest difficulty first is secondary disasters. There are ongoing risks from upstream landslide, dammed lakes, unstable slopes and rain in the forecast, all of which are real threats to our rescue work. We have to anticipate and control these hazards. Second, the survival of the trapped. The disaster struck days ago, and the conditions inside are extremely harsh, which pose a severe ordeal for them. Third, access is extremely difficult.
0: Speaking yesterday, Nepal's Science Minister Mahabir Pun explained the situation at the hydropower plants.
2: Right now, there are several hydropower stations were under construction. So, in those construction site, the entrance of this tunnel have been blocked. So, we are working very hard, and the support that the Chinese government sent yesterday and today will be very helpful to open up this the entrance of the tunnel.
0: Nepal's disaster agency says as of 6 p.m., 781 people had died in the mudslide and 2,502 are missing. On the Chinese side of the border, 16 people have died and 546 are missing. President Xi Jinping says cooperation between China and Kyrgyzstan has ushered in a golden period of rapid development. He made the remarks yesterday after arriving in the Kyrgyz capital Bishkek for a state visit. He will also be attending the Shanghai Cooperation Organization Summit. In Hong Kong, the observatory says it may consider issuing the standby signal number 1 later today, when a tropical cyclone that's now near the border of Guangdong and Guangxi provinces makes its way towards Hainan Island. Sado, now a low-pressure system, may intensify into a tropical depression as it edges towards the South China Sea and eastern Guangdong. Police are warning about WhatsApp account hijacking scams. Cases have hit nearly 2,000 in the first 7 months of this year. Alvin Wong is a chief inspector with the Cybersecurity and Technology Crime Bureau.
3: We found that it's nothing related to any new technology used by the scammer. They use the same technology by sending a phishing SMS. WhatsApp's got a very, very large market share in Hong Kong. It's commonly used by Hong Kongers. And that's why the WhatsApp hijacking is the most market share in our hijacking case. And by sending the phishing SMS, they use the same excuse or the same phishing link, just claiming that your WhatsApp account will be closed or shut down, or your account got some problem, please verify your account immediately, otherwise we'll just issue penalty or something like that, and you will click on the link.
0: Iran's Revolutionary Guards say a U.S. attack on Larak Island has killed and wounded several Iranian fighters and civilians. It's the first U.S. attack on Iran in about a month. The island lies in the Strait of Hormuz off the Iranian port of Bandar Abbas. Sean Kennedy reports.
4: Iranian state broadcaster IRIB said the Revolutionary Guards had vowed to respond and punish those responsible for the attack. The guards did not provide a precise casualty toll. Iran's semi-official Tasnim news agency said the U.S. had carried out a drone strike on the island. The U.S. confirmed the attack, saying it struck two Iranian launchers on Larak Island. It said Revolutionary Guards were observed preparing to launch rockets with sea mines into the Strait of Hormuz.
0: In Canada, Ontario Premier Doug Ford has questioned the U.S. oil agreement with Venezuela, saying the administration in Caracas lacks stability. On Friday, Trump said the deal would more than double U.S. reserves. Ford's comments come amid tensions between Canada and the U.S. over trade.
5: Who do you want to deal with, an unstable government like Venezuela, or do you want to deal with your number one trading partner, your number one ally that has stood shoulder to shoulder through almost every single war that both countries have been in? We're allies, we're best friends. Our trading is so integrated. We need to get a deal that's beneficial for both countries. And you'll see both countries thrive and prosper and grow.
0: And finally, the weather, mainly cloudy with a few showers, but there will also be sunny intervals during the day. Right now at the observatory, the temperature is at 29 degrees Celsius, the relative humidity 77%. The news from RTHK.

0: said choked.
1: Good morning and welcome to Brunch. It's Monday, the 31st of August. I'm Shazia Awan-Scully, taking you through until midday. That was Beyonce and Daddy Lessons here on Radio 3. Hope you've had a brilliant weekend. Let me know what you've been up to. I'll tell you what we've got coming up on the show today. At 10:30, we've got Australian singer-songwriter Paul Roth. He's joining me in the studio today. He's just released a new album, actually, and it's called When the Walls Crash Down. I believe that's his third album. He can correct me if I'm wrong. And he's going to be talking to me about the songs on that album. And I found out this morning we're in for a bit of a live music treat. He's going to bring his guitar with him and he is going to be treating us to some live music in the studio. So stay tuned for that. And then after 11, with the children back to school, we're going to be talking about boundaries at home, independence in school, and how to keep those family connections strong with mindful parenting. Clinical psychologist Dr. Quaritin Zethi will join me after 11. And then after 11:30, of course, we'll have The Bright Side. That's going to be some inspiring and feel-good stories from around the world to make you have a little spring in your step this morning. If you've got any song requests or any questions for our guests, get in touch with me, 2338-8266. That's 2338-8266. Kicking things off this morning with a little bit of Joss Stone and While You're Out Looking for Sugar here on Radio 3.

Already had our first request in of the morning. Thank you, Norman. Keep your request coming, 233-88266. I like this song. Haven't heard it from a while, for a long, long while. It's the Bee Gees, for all the way from 1977. Can you guess what it is? I won't sing it. You'll start turning off. It's the Bee Gees, Staying Alive, here on Brunch on Radio 3. This is for you, Norman. Great request. Radio 3.

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0: More showers in some areas tomorrow. Windier later tomorrow to Wednesday, and showers will ease off in the latter part of the week. The temperature right now is 29 Celsius with a relative humidity of 76%. It's 10:30. Let's head over to the newsroom.
1: The news with Raymond Young. Chinese tunnel experts have arrived in Nepal to support rescue efforts at a hydropower plant. Workers are thought to be trapped there following Wednesday's mudslide. President Xi Jinping says cooperation between China and Kyrgyzstan has ushered in a golden period of rapid development. He made the remarks after arriving in the Kyrgyz capital Bishkek for a state visit. He will also be attending the Shanghai Cooperation Organization Summit. The U.S. military has rejected claims by Iran's Islamic Revolutionary Guard Corps that strikes by American forces to prevent the IRGC from placing mines in the Strait of Hormuz were an act of aggression. We'll be back for more news at 11.

0: Fantastic. It's a bit of a mix-up today after the news in a really good wave with some live music with Paul Roth, who is joining me in the studio today. Welcome, Paul.
1: Thank you. Thanks for having me.
0: That was fabulous. Now, just to tell our lovely listeners a little bit about your background, you're obviously from Australia, which we can hear, but you've taken sort of a mix of country rock and folk sound across corners of the world. And you're back with your third album now, aren't you? I think it's called The Walls Crash Down. Is that right?
1: Yeah, Where the Walls Crash Down.
0: Yeah. Where the Walls Crash Down. And that's releasing this week, I believe.
1: On Friday.

0: releasing on, you know, all the platforms everywhere, and then doing a launch show on Saturday at Soho House as part of Indigo Fest.
1: Fantastic. And what a treat for us in the Radio 3 studio. What was that song called that you played for us?
0: So that one was called Running.
1: Fantastic.
0: One of the older ones on there, kind of just about trying to live without fear.
1: I love that. It's very catchy. And we filmed that, so that'll be up on our Facebook page for Radio 3 later. But let's start with talking a little bit about what got you into music in the first place. Tell me a little bit about your journey, Paul.
0: Well, I guess it starts from, I mean, I wanted to learn guitar when I was 10, 11, 12. I don't really remember why, but then as a teenager, I just was always listening to punk rock. And, yeah, just from there, just every afternoon was just spent with the guitar, and then, you know, studied music, and I've just enjoyed listening to all sorts of different genres, and just I think the big appeal is really just the effect it has on people. And, you know, I saw that firsthand just in how I was affected by music, and so that's really what the love of it is.
1: I love it. Now, you've mentioned the different genres of music there, but you blend, like, sort of rocky feel, folk, bit of country. How would you describe your sound to someone hearing it for the first time?
0: Yeah, if I had to, like, pick one thing to say, I would say folk rock. But, yeah, it goes somewhere between country all the way to rock, and a bit of influence as well from gospel and jazz as well. Yeah,
1: I can hear that jazzy influence in there. Do you write your own songs, Paul?
0: Yes.
1: Oh, fantastic. So the album, I guess, it explores themes of, like, love, faith, ups and downs of life and artistry. What was sort of happening for you when you were putting these songs together?
0: let's see. Most of them I've written since my last album. Only two of them were from before then. But, the main thing was through that I was... you know, got married and had a child as well. So I think that comes through in a lot of the songs as well.
1: It's that life-changing combo, isn't it? Yeah. Of getting married having a kid.
0: Yeah. So that, I think, was, that's a catalyst for a few of the songs. And then just sort of, just everything in and around that.
1: Now, it's pretty obvious you're from Australia because you can hear it in the accent. And there's a big Australian community here in Hong Kong. Yes, but what brought you to Hong Kong?
0: Actually, a previous relationship. But then I just kind of stayed, enjoyed it, and then kind of built a little life here. Yeah.
1: That's the thing with Hong Kong, isn't it? You come for a bit, and then before you know it, it's home.
0: Yeah, exactly.
1: So how long have you been here now?
0: So I just passed 10 years.
1: Oh, wow.
0: Yeah.
1: You're a Hong Konger.
0: Yeah.
1: At this point, right. So how do you think living in Hong Kong and working in Hong Kong has influenced your songwriting and your music?
0: I think largely just through the people you meet. So you do meet people from all over. I think as well, like, playing in my previous band, which was Essie Morp, so getting together with those guys who bring a whole bunch of different influences, that sort of broadens my sort of intake of music and just learning from those around me. I think just taking on a whole lot of new influences from people who are from all over here.
1: And it's such a creative city as well, isn't it? I feel like you can just soak up all the culture and pick up different
0: things. There's always lots of things going on.
1: What do you think influences your songwriting here? Or do you think your songs would be the same wherever you were writing them?
0: Yes and no. Like, I mean, it still all comes from a personal place. I have, like, one song on the last album which is about Hong Kong, but mostly it's all about, like, my own personal life, you know, whether I'm, you know, whether it's relational stuff or stuff with faith or just trying to be an artist, that kind of thing. So it would still, I think, come from the same place, but if I was somewhere else living a different life, it would manifest slightly differently.
1: Yeah, absolutely. Now, this is your third album, as we said, so three under your belt now. How do you think your approach to writing and performing has changed over the course of doing those albums?
0: Yeah, well, I think that I'm glad to say that this is the one I'm most proud of the three. So I feel like that's
1: a good sign.
0: That's a good sign. Yeah. And I think, like, definitely doing a lot more like the production and arranging myself with this one as well, which is fun but a lot more hard work. So I think that's taxing in its own way. But just being able to spend more time with the songs, you know, jamming over them essentially at home until you're finding parts that you really like, trying different instruments. So I think that's a lot of fun. But I think working out, you know, the playing side of it is sort of, I feel has been there, but where I'm trying to grow more is that soundscape, what sounds gone really well together and how to make that work and what belongs where.
1: Yeah, fantastic. Now, with this album, Where the Walls Crash Down, is there a song that feels particularly personal to you on there? Like, do you have a favourite standout song or a song that really sort of displays the emotions that you were feeling at the time?
0: There are a few. I think that there's one obvious one, Rest of My Days, which is one that I wrote to propose to my wife.
1: Oh, so romantic.
0: Yeah.
1: Of course that's going to get an aw.
0: Yeah, exactly. And then there's also one which I'd written just before my daughter was born.
1: Which is softy.
0: Yeah, I can see a
1: theme here. Yeah.
0: But then I sort of bookend the album as well. Like I sort of start with one song which is based on Ecclesiastes, which is a bit of a like a book talking about, you know, everything's vapor, all meaningless, and then a final song which is kind of about you know heaven, you know, a place where we're striving for, you know, so like, and then everything in between, you know, the relationships, the ups, the downs, all that. So I feel like that's sort of those two at the bookends and then those ones in the middle.
1: I like that. Well, with that in mind, if you could indulge us in a little bit more live music, tell us what you fancy playing for us next.
0: Yeah, I'll play the one that I've written for my daughter. This one, I've never played this one live, I don't think. But anyway.
1: What's it called, Paul?
0: It's called To Say Your Name.
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0: Wonderful.
1: Thank you very much.
2: That was wonderful. That was really good. Fantastic. So how old is your daughter now that you wrote this song for?
1: 20 months.
2: Oh, wow. Yeah, so she won't understand just yet. But do you play it to her? Try and get her off to sleep?
1: I think I did when she was, like, really little, but not recently.
2: Yeah, that's fair enough. Oh, that's nice. It's a really nice example of how, you know, your life influences your songwriting as well.
1: Yeah.
2: Fantastic. Yeah. Now, you said you're launching your album at Indigo Fest at Soho House, I think September 5th. Can anybody go along to that?
1: Yes. Yeah. So it's open to the public. And then I think members can also get tickets as well. Yeah.
2: So you're playing like a few songs from the album or all of it? Like, how's it going to work on the night?
1: Yeah, so I'll play mostly songs from the new album, and then I'll play a couple from the last album as well.
2: Yeah, fantastic. And so what's it like, Paul, being part of Hong Kong's music scene, where I guess you're sort of discovered by the local community? There's a lot of musicians, artists, and I guess you've been part of it, what, 10 years now?
1: Yeah. I guess got into it pretty quickly after coming here, but it's good. There's a lot of festivals happening, and there's, you know, some venues that are working hard to try and make it a great scene, but yeah, the more we can support those, the better, because they're kind of vital to the scene, and hopefully we can get some more as well. Yeah.
2: Who are your sort of top musicians here in Hong Kong? Don't have to be Hong Kong musicians, but you know what I mean. Be musicians that are Hong Kongers now.
1: Yeah. Well, I mean, I'm going to be slightly biased here, but so I'm playing with one of the acts on Saturday. Boy on the Gang is Mean Jack, sax player, just really epic, and does lots of great jazz tunes as well, and some originals, and just went viral recently. So playing with him in another band as well, just getting to see how he works, and so that he's like top tier and plays with a lot of the top tier guys as well. So I think that's one. So another reason to come down on Saturday.
2: Yeah, absolutely. And tickets are still available. I guess you can just go on the Soho House website.
1: So if you just, well, easiest is just to look up Tick Cats Indigo Fest, and that's the easiest place to get it.
2: So is Indigo Fest about new music? Tell me a bit more about it, because I'm not that familiar with it.
1: So another band I'm playing in, Indigo Town, we're sort of putting on the festival together, and then sort of we had this idea of, you know, my own band in Indigo Town doing a show together, and then we sort of made it something where other members of Indigo Town also have projects, so we're kind of putting that on together with like all of us, and so then there's four acts and then also a DJ throughout the night as well. So then and so Indigo Town, we'd sort of do a lot of like mashups of songs, some originals as well.
2: Well, that sounds fun. I love a little mashup as well, because especially when you know the words to something, it's fun to like feel involved.
1: Proper, so, real dance music.
2: Love that. Fantastic. Would you say dance influences you as well then?
1: Yeah, it does. I don't know if it comes through as much in like I love listening to like disco and funk and stuff, but I've never written those type of songs.
2: Fourth album.
1: Yeah. I don't know if I've just been intimidated by that, like whether I can really pull it off well. But also just not had as much like drawing to that. In terms of writing, I love listening to it as well and love playing it. So it is it, but I do always try and, you know, particularly the rock songs, I feel like it's still got to have a groove to it.
2: Sure. Absolutely. Well, the album can be downloaded on Spotify, I think, from Friday. Is that right? Pop in Paul Roth. But we've got time for one more song, if you could indulge us.
1: Oh.
2: Can you take it away with another one, Paul?
1: Yeah, let me think. Let me think what to do.
2: Perhaps something from your previous albums, too.
1: Oh, yeah. Oh, yeah, cool. I'll do this.
2: Okay, tell us what you're going to play.
1: So I'll play L.A.
2: Okay.
1: This one's nice bit more of a country tune.
2: Oh, fantastic. LA here on Radio 3.

0: Fantastic. Paul Roth here in the Brunch Studio on Radio 3 with me, Shazia. What a treat to have three pieces of live music here. There you go. You can always tune into the show for a cheeky surprise. That was fantastic, Paul. Was that from your second album?
1: Yes. Yeah.
0: Brilliant. Yeah. Absolutely love that. You can feel the different vibe from the two albums as well. Well, thank you so much for joining us here in the studio.
1: Oh,
0: it's been such a treat. You're welcome back any time. Who knows, that fourth album might be a dancey album. You never know what direction Hong Kong could take you. Now, as we said, Paul is going to be playing at the Indigo Festival at Soho House on the 5th of September. Tickets are still available. Go down and support the artist. It'll be absolutely fantastic. And I think you can just go on the Soho website, find tickets. Google Paul Roth, and the songs are available on Spotify too. Paul, thank you so much for joining us here on Brunch today.

0: about GHK, the news at 11 with Raymond Yeung. Financial Secretary Paul Chan says Hong Kong plays a unique and important role in the development of embodied AI. He says the city offers an international application scenario for robots, a thriving research and development ecosystem, as well as financial support. Chan made the remarks at a launch ceremony of an autonomous retail store featuring humanoid robots made by mainland firm Galbot.
1: 香港呢，人口密集，场景高效而全。Hong Kong's dense population provides efficient and diverse scenarios, and there is a high degree of internationalization. Galbot, one of the frontrunners in the field of embodied AI, has chosen to demonstrate its most advanced technologies in Hong Kong. This marks a key step for the firm to expand its international business and take its technology overseas. We welcome and fully support the application of embodied AI in Hong Kong.
0: The observatory says it may consider issuing the standby signal number one later today when a tropical cyclone that's now near the border of Guangdong and Guangxi provinces makes its way towards Hainan Island. Police are warning about WhatsApp account hijacking scams. Cases have hit nearly 2,000 in the first 7 months of this year. Alvin Wong is a chief inspector with the Cybersecurity and Technology Crime Bureau.
2: We found that it's nothing related to any new technology used by the scammer. They use the same technology by sending the phishing SMS. WhatsApp's got a very, very large market share in Hong Kong. It's commonly used by Hong Kongers. And that's why the WhatsApp hijacking is the most market share in our hijacking case. And by sending the phishing SMS, they use the same excuse or the same phishing link, just telling me that your WhatsApp account will be closed or shut down, or your account got some problem, please verify your account immediately, otherwise we'll just issue penalty or something like that, and you will click on the link.
0: Chinese tunnel experts have arrived in Nepal to support rescue efforts at a hydropower plant. Workers are thought to be trapped there following Wednesday's mudslide. Specialist Li Yingping said his team faced a complex situation.
3: The biggest difficulty first is secondary disasters. There are ongoing risks from upstream landslide, dammed lakes, unstable slopes, and rain in the forecast, all of which are real threats to our rescue work. We have to anticipate and control these hazards. Second, the survival of the trapped. The disaster struck days ago, and the conditions inside are extremely harsh, which pose a severe ordeal for them. Third, access is extremely difficult.
0: Nepal's Science Minister Mahabir Poon explained the situation at the hydropower plants.
4: Right now, there are several hydropower stations were under construction. So, in those construction site, the entrance of this tunnel have been blocked. So, we are working very hard, and the support that the Chinese government sent yesterday and today will be very helpful to open up the entrance of the tunnel.
0: Nepal's disaster agency says as of 6 p.m. last night, 781 people had died in the mudslide and 2,502 are missing. On the Chinese side of the border, 16 people have died and 546 are missing. Iran's Revolutionary Guards say a U.S. attack on Larak Island has killed and wounded several Iranian fighters and civilians. It's the first U.S. attack on Iran in about a month. The island lies in the Strait of Hormuz off the Iranian port of Bandar Abbas. Sean Kennedy reports.
5: Iranian state broadcaster IRIB said the Revolutionary Guards had vowed to respond and punish those responsible for the attack. The guards did not provide a precise casualty toll. Iran's semi-official Tasnim news agency said the U.S. had carried out a drone strike on the island. The U.S. confirmed the attack, saying it struck two Iranian launchers on Larak Island. It said Revolutionary Guards were observed preparing to launch rockets with sea mines into the Strait of Hormuz.
0: More than a dozen people may be missing after a flash flood in Grand Canyon National Park in the United States. The floods took place on Saturday afternoon local time, with 62 people brought to safety the following morning. Park rangers say they are now working with Arizona authorities to evacuate the remaining visitors, as more thunderstorms were expected today. And right now at the observatory, the temperature is at 29 degrees Celsius, the relative humidity 77%. The news from RTHK.

0: That was Paul Roth and Have It All here on Brunch on Radio 3 with me, Shazia, taking you through until midday. And of course, Paul Roth was our guest this morning at 10:30, playing some lovely songs from his new album out this Friday, Where the Walls Crash Down. So if you'd like to listen again to that interview with him and hear those live tracks in the studio, just go to rthk.hk, click on Radio 3 and Brunch, and you can see which songs he played from his new album. But for now, let's talk back to school. And of course, we've been so keen to get those kiddos back to school. And of course, it means our routines are back, along with that morning rush, which I'm sure we're all familiar with. Homework and plenty of negotiations with the children. And I guess what I'm wanting to talk about with all of that in mind is parenting mindfully through all of that, the ups and the downs, the friendships, the homeworks, all the different things that are going on in school, and, you know, the new kids as well. And I guess with so much focus today on boundaries and children's autonomy as well, we have to sort of think about how we're raising independent kids without losing that sense of family and responsibility and connection. And to talk more about that and offer a little bit more insight as well, we've got one of our wonderful Brunch regulars with us, Dr. Quarantin Zebi. Welcome to the Brunch studio.
1: Thank you. Good morning. Thank you for having me.
0: Good morning. Now, when we talk about mindful parenting, what does it look like in amongst the everyday chaos of getting children back into school routines after we've had a long summer break?
1: Well, mindful parenting is actually about bringing mindful awareness into the parent-child relationship. What does that actually mean? Well, it is becoming aware of your child with openness and non-judgment, which is in that moment very difficult. I know this as a parent myself. But also, I think it's more than that, is that it's important to become aware of what's going on inside of you, your own reactions, expectations, and emotional patterns as a parent. So basically, in simple terms, it is about what's happening in me, what's happening in my child, and am I responding in that moment, or am I reacting from stress, from my own fear, from, you know, my cultural expectations, my own childhood. All of that comes into play in those moment-to-moment interactions that we have with our children. And it is more about being present rather than panic, and having to create a response rather than the knee-jerk reaction that we have to the chaotic moments that we have. So in a nutshell, basically, it is the ability to be able to stay emotionally present with yourself and with your child, while also trying to be able to respond with clarity. And it's, you know, in practice, it is hard, but it can be taught. We can teach it to ourselves, and we can teach it to our children as well. So, I mean, there are so many other ways and words around currently, like gentle parenting, which often emphasizes on kindness and respect. Positive parenting focuses on encouragement and non-punitive guidance. Conscious parenting, it is exploring, you know, parents' own triggers and childhood wounds. And then attachment focuses on closeness and responsiveness. But this is more, mindful parenting is more in moment to moment, what's going on, right, without judgment, and being present and coming from a place of responding rather than reacting. That's the premise of this. And in the morning routines, what's actually needed is comfort, structure, and a clear limit, or one or the other, right? In the morning, when we realize we are becoming dysregulated, so being able to take a pause before we shout. So am I present? Am I, you know, listening? Am I still acting as an adult, or has my fight flight a freeze mechanism taken, hijacked my brain, and am I just reacting to a situation that's then getting more out of control?
0: Absolutely. I want to pick up on something you said there as well in terms of reacting out of stress, because, you know, sometimes we've got, you know, more than one child, more than one school that we're taking them to, different morning routines. It is, you know, we're only human. It is quite easy just to snap at your kid, act out of stress. But how do we teach ourselves not to do that?
1: It takes time. It takes practice. We're also human beings, as you said, and sometimes, you know, none of it works as a parent. Really, there are moments when some of it doesn't work, but more often than not, if you're able to plan ahead, talk with your children, and, it, you know, it depends on child to child and situation to situation, and being able to, you know, plan, as I said, plan ahead, talk, involve them in the process of it, and being able to try to automate some of the things as much as possible, and when things are going a little bit out of that automatic system, then being able to take a pause, step back, and be able to respond to the situation rather than, as I say, react, which is very, very tough at times. It really is. As you said, there are two different schools. I mean, my two children are so that there is a 7-year age gap between the two. So there was always a very different routine in the morning, always a very different one. And it was it was really like four people having four different things to go on in the family. And being able to kind of manage that with their cooperation and help, as well as realizing what's going to work for you and what works for one child doesn't necessarily work for the other one. But it all comes down to what is going on for you in that moment, and can you then get out of that stress response to creating a calm space for yourself, then things slightly are easier.
0: Sure. Let's focus on the children a little bit. How do we teach them from a young age to sort of still assert themselves without teaching them that every discomfort or disagreement is a violation of their own boundaries?
1: Yeah, I mean, it is, if you will allow me, I mean, I have a pet peeve about the word boundaries. I've written about it. I've ranted about it. But boundaries, the word originally comes from the idea of a border or a limit, a line that actually marks where one space, one territory, one person ends and the other one begins. And, you know, it was kind of first spoken about in 1960s, and we have now started using the word boundaries. We should remember it is something that is limit setting. We're setting a limit on our time, on our emotional, physical, relational limits. And that is where I find that framework is slightly helpful, because then what is mine? What is yours? What am I responsible for? And what I'm not responsible for is quite helpful in that. And during COVID, definitely the language of boundaries became much more central in everyday conversation. There was a lot of social kind of media stuff that happened that, you know, where this term got very popularized. So it's important to be able to put the context on the word boundaries, which in that time, it gave people a language for exhaustion, burnout, content, emotional overload. But what it actually is, and, you know, where we are today, sometimes it is often weaponized. And when it is weaponized, it's not actually helpful, which is what I see in my practice, actually. So it can become a way of shutting down a conversation rather than deepening understanding. It can also be, as you say, become a tool for avoiding discomfort, disagreement, and responsibility instead of heading towards repair. So I think with the children, it is important to teach them that there is a difference between harm, discomfort, disappointment, and disagreement. And not every uncomfortable feeling means that something wrong is happening, right? Because I'm seeing more and more of the inability to sit with discomfort, or something that is, if you don't agree with me, then that definitely means that you've crossed the boundary. Two things can be true at the same time, where yes, children should be taught that they have a voice, but they shouldn't be sometimes burdened with the final choice either, in that with the parenting part, this is where it is important that we are parenting them, that we are listening to their voice, but also ultimately their brains aren't developed yet, fully developed yet. So if somebody wants to be on the phone for about 4 hours and the limit should only be 30 minutes according to all the guidelines that are out there, then that is something that you need to be able to protect your child from. It's a form of protection. It is important to be able to differentiate that assumption doesn't necessarily mean that you become entitled. So it's a challenging time to be bringing up children, the more I speak about this, you know, because there's so much language around, there's a lot more awareness of these things. But I think going back to basics of parenting is also very important, and just recognizing the basic values of parenting are also important.
0: Absolutely. I want to talk a little bit about this term that we touched upon at the beginning around gentle parenting, because it seems a bit of a buzzword amongst my mummy friends as well when we go for coffee or lunch. Why do you think there's been this rise of gentle parenting and this sort of different approach from to our parents' generation?
1: It's I think, you know, it's a complete opposite, almost a complete opposite of of that, and it's mm-hmm. all, and we hopefully will settle somewhere in between. So it is just kindness and respect, but there are no firm limits within that, right? So I think two things can be true at the same time. You can be kind, you can be respectful both ways, and be firm and gentle at the same time and say, no, you know, this is not good for you. But if you only go towards any extreme, it's not helpful. It's not helpful to help children grow into fully functioning adults where, because the world out there isn't full of just kindness and respect. We've got to be able to teach them that things do change. I wish it was. I wish the world was like that, but it isn't. It's not reality. Do you see? So I think we've got to find a fine balance of being able to teach the kids to be resilient, to be able to have the ability to be able to manage the setbacks, failures, and be able to be okay with that, because that's part of growing up and growing and your personal growth as well. So being able to manage conflict and discomfort in relational sense is very important to teach. I really feel quite strongly around this, because I'm seeing more and more where this is lacking, you know, in teens, for example. Definitely. So it's important that we address that.
0: Sure. I think resilience is a key word there, and something I'm a bit sort of keen to explore. When I'm out and about on these play dates, and it can be, you know, different children that my kid is friends with, from playgroup to kindergarten to kids that she's met on other play dates, say about 4 or 5 parents, most people's parenting styles are quite different, and it can be quite tricky to navigate in that situation where, you know, 4 or 5-year-olds are playing together. And one mum is quite stern, and one can be like, oh, you know, I don't speak to my child like that. We're doing these sort of boundaries and within this. How do you navigate those kind of play dates? I think you know what I mean.
1: Yeah, no, 100%. And look, yes, my children were young, like 2 decades. My oldest was younger 2 decades ago. But what you're describing, it hasn't changed much.
0: Yeah,
1: you know, and it's not just the battle of what the other parent, what's going on in their friends' homes, but when they come back and they hold you accountable to so and so is allowed to do this, yeah, why am I not allowed to do that?
0: That's it,
1: right?
0: Yeah.
1: So what was always helpful, and I feel that it is important that each family has their own values and their own system that's important to them fundamentally, and being able to be able to define that in your own words for your children. And I think it is respectful to be able to say, this is exactly where it would play out, that, you know, the capacity to be able to adapt well to stress, emotional hardship, and be able to bounce back from that. So you're never going to find friends that are going to be exactly the same as you. And there are going to be differences, but you've got to then be able to choose what works for you and what doesn't work for you. That's what we want them eventually to be able to do as adults, right? That this, you know, staying out late up until this time doesn't work for me because I need to be, you know, I need to have this much sleep and be able to get to work in the morning as well. So being able to, I think, create that environment without having to say that's right or wrong to this is important to us as a family. Has been helpful, certainly for me, in bringing up my children. And I feel some form of that within that language is also important to say, because neither is right or wrong, because we're not judging anybody on that. It is just being able to say we're just different. And there are differences that exist, and you don't always have to go towards that or that. You've got to be able to work through what works for you, and this is what works for our family currently. Like, for example, no phones on the dining table, or not watching TV while eating, those kind of things, you know?
0: I like that idea of framing it within your own family, because it very much puts the focus on what's happening in your own household and gently, I think, pulls it away from what's happening in everybody else's. So-and-so's mummy's doing that, they're doing this, that, the other, irrelevant, right? I want to talk a little bit about how we raise independent children rather than disconnected ones, because it's a difficult balance to strike, isn't it? You want your kid to need you, but you also want them to be independent as well. We've just got about 3 minutes, Coralyn, before we head to the news, so
1: thank you for giving me that timeline, because you know, look, for me, I think ultimate thing is to be able to have functioning adult children who are able to look after themselves and have a good, healthy, kind relationship with you. So it's you know, they are connected by, you know, maturity doesn't necessarily mean that you need to separate from others. Maturity is the ability to be yourself in the relationship. So who you are, and as you evolve, and you stay connected to your community, to your family, because that's important to you. And I think it is, because instead of saying you don't need anybody, it's important to have the message that you are capable and you're not alone. And I think, you know, it basically at the heart of the mindful parenting, if we come back to that, is firm limits, warm connections, and a deep respect for you, both as a child and you as a parent and a member of family. So you're kind of a part of community. It's the goal is not obedience, neither is it radical individualism, but it is that I know who I am, I can say no, I can also love, respect and belong and take responsibility, and I can still feel safe in the relationship and in the family. Even if I say no, it's okay, you can have a difference of opinion, that's fine. Doesn't mean you have to cut people off for that.
0: Sure, because I think there's so much pressure in school as well for the children, isn't it? We're sort of this kid saying yes to this parent saying yes to this, but my mummy says no. Sleepovers are a classic one, I think. In my friends group at the moment, kids have been invited to a sleepover. I'm like, absolutely not. You're 4 years old. You won't be going to a sleepover anytime soon. So I guess it's setting those boundaries as well, isn't it?
1: Agree. And, you know, my children didn't have sleepovers. They just didn't, because it was just something that was important to me. And I have my reasons for that. But it was not a thing that we did. And it is very common in Hong Kong. Mm. But yeah. And My children, I think, have grown up to be okay without sleepovers.
0: I think they'll be absolutely fine. Yeah, well, I'm not bothered because it's not happening in my house. I'm very strict on that, and my daughter definitely won't be going to any. But again, it's different parenting styles. Well, as ever, it's been an eye-opener. Thank you so much for joining us here on Brunch. And as you know, Dr. Zevi is one of our Brunch regulars, so she will be back with us soon. Thank you, Dr. Zevi, for joining us here on Brunch this morning. Now time for a little bit of weather this morning. Mainly cloudy with a few showers.

hydro power project in Nepal following last week's floods, according to the country's Disaster Management Authority. Rescuers are seeking thousands more, including many tourists and pilgrims to the Himalayan region. Financial Secretary Paul Chan says Hong Kong has a unique and important role to play in the development of embodied AI. Speaking at an opening ceremony for an autonomous convenience store in Kai Tak, he says the city also offers a thriving research and development system. U.S. President Donald Trump says Iran's energy hub of Kirk Island is, quote, being blown to smithereens. The post on social media carried no further details. It comes after U.S. forces hit two rocket launches on another island in the first known American strikes on the Islamic Republic since late July. We'll be back with more news at 12.

0: is perfect for a solo. With two, you can play doubles. The more the merrier. How about a quartet? 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How many children should you have? The choice is yours. Be sure to plan ahead and plan it well. Call the Family Planning Association of Hong Kong on 2572-2222.
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1: We've had such a packed show today, haven't we? It always goes fast when we have a bit of live music in the studio. We had Paul Roth in today, Australian musician living here in Hong Kong, releasing his album this Friday. And we're going to have another musician in the studio tomorrow. So if you do like live music, tune in tomorrow at 10 a.m. We will have another musician in the studio tomorrow. I'm going to keep it under wraps. I'll let you know first thing tomorrow morning. But for now, we've had a couple of lovely requests in. A request double whammy. If you've got any requests in the last 20 minutes of the show, get in touch. 2338-8266. That's 2338-8266. And Wincy, one of our lovely regular brunch listeners, brunch even, has got in touch with two songs this morning. Both I haven't heard for a while. Sophie Ellis-Bextor, first up from 2001, Murder on the Dance Floor, followed by a little bit of Adele. Can't go wrong with either of those. Bit of strong women power there here on Brunch on Radio 3.

0: Bit of Adele on a Monday morning, easy on me, can't go wrong with a bit of that. Now, of course, it's time for our wonderful regular feature, The Bright Side, and that's where we look at some positive and uplifting feel-good stories from across the world. And of course, usually, we have Radio 3's very own Raphael Blair with us to run through the stories, but he is on holiday this week, having a well-deserved break. So you've got me running through a couple of the top feel-good stories that I've found that have happened across the last couple of weeks. Now, something that captured my attention was to do with AI. And it's always interesting when there's a positive story linked to AI. And the world's first AI-aided surgery has happened to remove a brain tumour. Now, neurosurgeons successfully performed that in the UK in Bedfordshire, and it actually helped restore, save a person's eyesight. And the AI system was trained on videos of previous operations and basically helped the surgical team to identify areas to avoid while they removed as much of the tumour as possible. Now, if that's not a good news story of AI helping us, I don't know what it is. I love that. And also, it's helped a patient make sure they can see and remove a tumour as well. And another one that captured my attention was a medical one as well. Now, linked to women, for years and years and years, we've been told that HRT, or hormone replacement therapy, might not necessarily be good for us, as we think we should start at a certain age, all different kinds of things. I'm not a doctor, so I can't tell you the exact things. All I know is that some people love it and some people say it's terrible, but you'll get that with everything. But there's a new study out which is saying that women who have been taking HRT actually have a lower risk of developing dementia later in life than those who don't. And it's actually a big study that's happened. Academics followed more than 180,000 postmenopausal women in the UK over a period of 13 years. So that's pretty comprehensive. And they found, and here's the key thing, that those taking the hormone replacement therapy had a 10% lower risk of developing dementia and a 16% lower risk of developing Alzheimer's disease. That's a good news story if ever I heard one. Here you go. I'll have more of those for you tomorrow. And tomorrow, joining me for The Bright Side, will be one of our brunch regulars, Samantha Fong. And then we'll have Raphael Blair back with us next week. Well, that's The Bright Side on Radio 3 for today.
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You're listening to Brunch here on Radio 3 with me, Shazia. Last couple of minutes of the show, that was Dove Cameron and White Glove. I feel like it's absolutely whizzed by. If you'd like to listen back to any of the guests from today's show, rthk.hk, click on Radio 3 and Brunch. 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See you tomorrow.

0: The biggest difficulty first.
1: THK, the news at 12 with Raymond Yeung. Nepal's Disaster Management Authority says at least 933 workers are believed to be trapped at around half a dozen hydropower projects following last week's floods. Rescuers are seeking many more, including tourists and pilgrims to the Himalayan region. Chinese tunnel experts are at the scene to assist in the operation. Specialist Li Yingping said his team faced a complex situation.
0: The biggest difficulty first is secondary disasters. There are ongoing risks from upstream landslide, dammed lakes, unstable slopes, and rain in the forecast, all of which are real threats to our rescue work. We have to anticipate and control these hazards. Second, the survival of the trapped. The disaster struck days ago, and the conditions inside are extremely harsh, which pose a severe ordeal for them. Third, access is extremely difficult.
1: Nepal says that as of 6 p.m. last night, 781 bodies have been recovered from mudslide-hit areas, with 2,502 still missing, including 591 foreign nationals. Financial Secretary Paul Chan says Hong Kong plays a unique and important role in the development of embodied AI. He says the city offers an international application scenario for robots, a thriving research and development ecosystem, as well as financial support. Chan made the remarks at an opening ceremony of an autonomous retail store featuring humanoid robots made by mainland firm Galbot.
2: Hong Kong's dense population provides efficient and diverse scenarios, and there is a high degree of internationalization. Galbot, one of the frontrunners in the field of embodied AI, has chosen to demonstrate its most advanced technologies in Hong Kong. This marks a key step for the firm to expand its international business and take its technology overseas. We welcome and fully support the application of embodied AI in Hong Kong.
1: The observatory says it may consider issuing the standby signal number 1 later today when a tropical cyclone that's now near the border of Guangdong and Guangxi provinces makes its way towards Hainan Island. Police are warning about WhatsApp account hijacking scams. Cases have hit nearly 2,000 in the first 7 months of this year. Alvin Wong is a chief inspector with the Cybersecurity and Technology Crime Bureau.
3: We found that it's nothing related to any new technology used by the scammer. They use the same technology by sending the phishing SMS. WhatsApp's got a very, very large market share in Hong Kong. It's commonly used by Hong Kong cars. And that's why the WhatsApp hijacking is the most market share in our hijacking case. And by sending the phishing SMS, they use the same excuse or the same phishing link, just claiming that your WhatsApp account will be closed or shut down, or your account got some problem, please verify your account immediately, otherwise we'll just issue penalty or something like that, and you will click on the link.
1: Iran's Revolutionary Guards say a U.S. attack on Larak Island has killed and wounded several Iranian fighters and civilians. It's the first U.S. attack on Iran in about a month. The island lies in the Strait of Hormuz off the Iranian port of Bandar Abbas. Sean Kennedy reports.
4: Iranian state broadcaster IRIB said the Revolutionary Guards had vowed to respond and punish those responsible for the attack. The guards did not provide a precise casualty toll. Iran's semi-official Tasnim news agency said the U.S. had carried out a drone strike on the island. The U.S. confirmed the attack, saying it struck two Iranian launchers on Larak Island. It said Revolutionary Guards were observed preparing to launch rockets with sea mines into the Strait of Hormuz.
1: Hours after the U.S. strikes, U.S. President Donald Trump says Iran's energy hub of Kark Island is, quote, being blown to smithereens. The post on social media carried no further details. China's manufacturing sector continued to contract, but at a slower pace. The Purchasing Managers Index, or PMI, stood at 49.8 in August, up 0.6 percentage points from last month. The PMI for the non-manufacturing sector came in at 49, unchanged from the level in July. A PMI reading below 50 signals contraction. The Business Expectation Index for the service sector stood at 55.5 in August, indicating a strong outlook. And right now at the observatory, the temperature is at 28 degrees Celsius, the relative humidity at 90%. The news from RTHK.
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6: Happy Monday. Hello. Welcome to another week on the brew. Just heard those words in the news. Possibly T1 considering. We'll find out, won't we? Good to be back with you. Robbie McRobbie's going to get us going in a bit. With all of his news live from the Kitech Sports Park and stuff. 12:40. Check in a row. Tim Huxley with Formula One after Lando Norris won a chaotic Dutch Grand Prix at Zandvoort. Max Verstappen crashed out at the opening lap. And the circus now packs up for Monza this coming week. So loads for the vicar to get his teeth into. 1:25. Neil Runciman joins us live from Ho Chi Minh City. We'll stay on the road because he's just got a motor. He's been discovering the rules of the road, Sagan style. Get too close to the guy in front and the cameras can sting you for up to half a month's salary. Goodness me. Trucks thunder down the outside lane at night and they own the place. Actually, Ho Chi Minh City is not one of the world's most dangerous places to drive. It's just that on the roads, it's a bit nuts there. Do join him on Facebook Live if you can. It's at the brew.

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1: RJ.

0: Brilliant. Jules Holland. And I'm gone. Here on The Brew, Robbie McRobbie. How the devil are you?
1: Jules Holland. Love Jules Holland.
0: Isn't he great?
1: Well, love the Squeeze.
0: Squeeze. I'll get to play some Squeeze later on. I'll squeeze you out.
1: Oh, somewhere. Fantastic. Ooh. I watched a documentary about them the other week.
0: Oh, yeah.
1: Really good. I went to a bit of a Sunday watching documentaries on old bands from the 70s and 80s. XTC, Squeeze.
0: Yeah.
1: Well, yeah, it's good.
0: There's one about Wham you've got to watch as well. But that's not your
1: bag. I've seen it.
0: Oh, you have?
1: No,
0: okay.
1: I've seen it. I have. Yeah, it's good. Yeah, it was good. Yeah, enjoyed it.
0: Awesome. Yeah. What's been going on your manor then?
1: Well, yes, turning from music, although we do have music, and I thought, because you always ask me about music,
0: yeah.
1: So
0: yeah, yeah,
1: just
0: yeah.
1: As a quick one, we have got coming up Stray Kids, not Stray Cats, again, disappointment, but there we are, NCT 127, whatever that is, it sounds like a bus route, but
0: probably
1: I think it's a Korean band.
0: Oh, yeah.
1: And Bruno Mars.
0: Oh, well.
1: And again, it would have been better if it was Bruno Brooks, in my opinion, but Bruno Mars, apparently, a big attraction.
0: Okay. That's awesome. I mean, big timer. Brilliant.
1: Yeah, yeah.
0: When's that happening?
1: Yeah. All over the... Bruno Mars is coming in May.
0: Okay, yeah, that's going to be big, I think.
1: Yeah. But anyway, enough
0: it up
1: music.
0: On Wikipedia. No, look at I can tell by your voice.
1: you can look it up on our website, kitaxsportspark.com.hk.
0: Right, well, you better do that.
1: So
0: I don't embarrass you again on the radio, live.
1: No.
0: So the netball's all finished.
1: It is, but we've got rugger. We've got some big, exciting rugby stuff.
0: Oh, yeah.
1: Yeah, this last weekend, it was the first leg of the Asian Rugby Sevens Series.
0: Oh, come on.
1: Suzhou,
0: okay,
1: on the mainland.
0: Yep.
1: Yeah. So the Asia Rugby 7 Series this year will be played over two tournaments.
0: Really?
1: Always gets a giggle. Always gets a giggle.
0: Do they need to have a review of their comms department or something?
1: it's two tournaments this year.
0: Yeah.
1: So the one this last weekend and then part two. Is in Colombo in Sri Lanka,
0: yes,
1: on October the 17th to the 18th.
0: Yep, yep.
1: So it's all the best men's women's teams in Asia. The winners of the cumulative points from the two tournaments, they'll crown the Asian champions, but also the winners will then qualify for the World 7 Series Division 3 tournament, which is a pathway to ultimately get on the World 7 Series and appear at the Hong Kong Sevens.
0: Brilliant.
1: But anyway, so... It was a cracking weekend of rugby. I was watching on the old live stream. And although both the women's and men's results actually in the end had a bit of a familiar look to them, there were some great games. For the women, Japan, they won the final, beating China. Third and fourth match, our own Hong Kong China girls just came up a wee bit short. Against Thailand. Again, brilliant game. Went into overtime, golden points.
0: Yep, yep.
1: And the Thais just sneaked it at the end. So they took third and Hong Kong China fourth.
0: Mm-hmm.
1: Always a real tussle between our girls and the Thai girls. And the men, they were imperious. The Hong Kong China men won the whole thing.
0: Boom.
1: Beat Japan. Yeah.
0: Oh, old adversaries.
1: Final. Indeed, yeah. Again, it was a good, really good match. They look really, really good. China came third, Korea came fourth.
0: Mm-hmm.
1: But it was interesting because before leg two of the Asian Rugby 7 Series, of course, in 3 weeks' time, we have the Asian Games in Nagoya.
0: Indeed.
1: And Rugby 7 will be part of that. That'll be played from the 1st to the 3rd of October. So this weekend was also, it was a pretty interesting insight as to, you know, how the teams are looking going into the Asian Games. Because for many of them, including the Hong Kong China teams, success in the Asian Games is really important because it's tied to funding.
0: Right. Of course.
1: But the boys are looking good and the girls, so... Last time round, they won the Asian Games bronze by beating Thailand. But again, I think the way things are stacking up, you would probably expect China and Japan women to be battling it out for gold and silver in Nagoya, and again, probably Hong Kong, China and Thailand to be, you know, fighting for the bronze. So, yeah, it was good. That's a good great. Weekend, some cracking games. Yeah.
0: Awesome. And it's interesting that it is very significant, this, as you say, for the future placings and stuff like that.
1: Yeah, it's the sevens, obviously, the for Hong Kong, China, the men's and women's sevens programs are funded up at the Hong Kong Sports Institute.
0: Yes.
1: But their continued residence up there just does depend on how they get on, particularly with the Asian Games.
0: Well, they've got to put out, haven't they, basically?
1: Indeed. But the next time we will be watching them in live action is, in fact, here at Kai Tak U Sports Ground.
0: Yep.
1: For the women who will be in the 15s, the WXV Global Series Challenger Tournament. So we have mentioned it before, but just a reminder, there'll be three international match days. Each day, there are three games. Sunday 13th, Saturday the 19th and Saturday the 26th of September.
0: Righto.
1: The Hong Kong China girls, all of their games will be at 3:30 p.m. There'll be the middle game on each day. And they are up against Brazil, first of all, on Sunday the 13th. And then Fiji on Saturday the 19th. And then finally Samoa on Saturday the 26th of September.
0: Super.
1: Yeah, there are six teams in total. The other two teams, Hong Kong and China, aren't playing them, but the other two teams who are in the competition are the Netherlands and Spain.
0: Rock on, and very good luck.
1: And tickets,
0: to our boys. Yeah.
1: Indeed, tickets on sale now, and you can either go for a single match day ticket, $180 for adults, $100 for kids. That gets you in to watch three matches, mm-hmm. or you could get a combo.
0: Combo, and that's happy meal.
1: All three match days, $450 for adults, $250 for the kids.
0: Right. There you go.
1: Yeah.
0: I think we need to talk about horses now. Clip clop.
1: Horses, yes, indeed. Cavaluna. We've talked a lot about it. It's looming. It's coming up next week, 8th and 10th to 13th of September. It is Europe's most spectacular equestrian show. It's making its Asian debut.
0: Yeah.
1: It's captivated millions of guests across more than 30 European cities.
0: Look, yeah, cool. Carry on reading the press release. It's cool.
1: 54 horses are coming.
0: Right.
1: And it's more than a horse show. It's more than a horse show, Phil.
0: Oh.
1: It's the immersive theatrical... immersive theatrical experience.
0: Ooh, ah. Yeah.
1: Yeah.
0: You better tell us when and where.
1: So it's in the Kai Tak Arena.
0: Yep.
1: 8th, and then not the 9th for some reason, but then the 10th to the 13th of September.
0: Yeah.
1: Tickets on sale, again, through our website, kaitaksportspark.com.hk, or through Hong Kong Ticketing.
0: Mm-hmm.
1: And not to be missed.
0: I think that's fair play. Yeah, awesome. I'm sure we'll get to... Let me see now. Yeah. We'll get to talk about that next Monday as well.
1: We will. We'll have one more. In fact, the horses will be there by then. In the arena, I could go down. We could do it live.
0: Do it. Yeah.
1: With horse noises in the background.
0: Brilliant. All your mates going meow and clip clop and stuff. I'd love to do that, Robbie. Get outside next week. Let's do an outside broadcast. How's that?
1: All right. We'll do it. We'll do it from the stables.
0: Brilliant.
1: From the stables.
0: Well done, son. Yeah. Anything else?
1: Just to say that there was one other. We had one event that I would like to mention because it was lovely. On Saturday, we had the whole day at the U Sports Ground. The Hong Kong Football Association hosting their JC Jockey Club sponsored Active Elders program.
0: Oh,
1: Golden Goals game day. Brilliant. Loads of old boys and girls having a run round in the, it was a bit hot to be fair.
0: Some of whom might have been pretty handy as players when they were younger, you know, and they were really good sort of thing. Because there's some great stories, as you will know here, of, you know, ex-professional players who drive taxis or whatever. There are quite a few stories like that.
1: Yeah, there was a smattering of guys not so much the girls maybe, but the guys who played at a very high level.
0: Yep.
1: But it was brilliant. It wasn't that, you know, there's walking football, which is again a really good program. which is gaining popularity in Hong Kong. But this was the real thing. They're not walking about it. They were slide tackling, and it was ferocious, some of it. But brilliant. They all seem to enjoy themselves. And
0: I bet it was good, actually. Yeah. Really awesome. Is there any more of that coming up?
1: Yeah, we're hopefully, in a month's time, we're gonna take them indoors this time. They're going to have a five-a-side, a footstool tournament in the arena.
0: Brilliant. All right, mate. Well, that's plenty to be going on with. Thanks so much. Catch up with you next week.
1: Have a good week. Cheers.
0: Thank you. Robbie McRobbie here on The Brew.

0: That's Alan Walker on three. Taking us down to the news at 12:30. That's called Fire. Thank you so much to Robbie McRobbie. Back with you next week. Mainly cloudy, occasional showers and squally thunderstorms. Light to moderate northerly winds, windier with swells in the next couple of days, and more of it in some areas tomorrow. Amber rainstorm warning up there at the moment. And we've got 91% relative humidity, 27 Celsius, and, of course, a thunderstorm warning. It's 12:30 and time for the news.
1: The news of Raymond Young. At least 933 workers are believed to be trapped at around half a dozen hydropower projects in Nepal following last week's floods, according to the country's Disaster Management Authority. Rescuers are seeking thousands more, including many

0: launches on another island in the first known American strikes on the Islamic Republic since late July. We'll be back for more news at 1 o'clock.
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0: Lighter Jelly Roll on Radio 3. So, it's 21 minutes to 1 o'clock. Let's welcome back our mate, Mr. Broom Broom, King of the Road, Tim Huxley, to talk about ice cream making. How are you?
1: I'm very well, thanks, Bill. Good to be back.
0: It is indeed. I've got a feeling you've got a few things to talk about this weekend.
1: Well, yeah. I mean, after all the action we had last week in Holland, people are now moving down a bit south a bit. Attention is now turning to next Sunday's Italian
0: Monza. Yeah.
1: Monza, another of the great classic tracks. The Autodromo Nazionale di Monza, okay, just outside of Milan.
0: You could pass for an Italian
1: you like
0: bloke.
1: Italian,
0: I mean, it was brilliant. I would never have known. Yeah. Tell us about it.
1: Well, Monza's been the home of the Italian Grand Prix since the World Championship started in 1950. It's run through a former royal park, so it's got enormous history in the sport.
0: Okay.
1: A lot of triumphs, a lot of tragedy there, but it's the race has been there every year since 1950, with the exception of 1980.
0: Gosh. Being Italy, I bet there have been some amazing motors, you know, because it's Italy and it's sports cars on that track.
1: Oh, exactly. And it's all, of course, it's Italy, so Formula One, what's it all about? It's all about Ferrari.
0: Right.
1: It's got this unique atmosphere, as it's home to the passionate Ferrari fans who are known as the Tifosi. I mean, if you thought, you know, down in the sharp end of Manchester United or Chelsea or wherever, where there was a bit of passion there, nothing compares.
0: I'm just thinking not much pressure on Lewis then.
1: Not a lot. I mean, he really will be under the spotlight.
0: No kidding.
1: The whole Ferrari team will be. I mean, they're bringing a new engine, so they've got a bit more horsepower. So this really could be quite an interesting one. And I'll have to be honest, I'm going to stick my neck out and say I'm going to pick a Ferrari to win, and I think it'll be Hamilton.
0: But there you go. Why not? Yeah,
1: why not? I mean, Lewis, to him, I mean, he's in a Ferrari. It's his second year at Monza in a Ferrari. The Tifosi, they love him. He won earlier this year in Spain. And we always see it at a home race. And when Lewis is racing at Silverstone, he always really raises his game. And I think he's going to do the same at Monza, ably supported by his teammate Charles Leclerc, who won the British Grand Prix at Silverstone.
0: Yes.
1: So Ferrari, they're coming. They've got a new engine, two really fired-up drivers, and the passionate support of hundreds of thousands of Italians there. Monza, it's known as the Temple of Speed, or again, to use my Italian, La Pista Magica.
0: Mm.
1: And unlike the last couple of tracks in Holland and Hungary, Monza, it's all about outright speed. So teams, they will trim away as much of the downforce as they can so the cars can punch through the air.
0: Yeah.
1: They will run less wing. And then much of that lap, it's at full throttle. And last year, in qualifying, Max Verstappen set the fastest qualifying lap ever in the history of Formula One at an average speed of 264.3 kilometers per hour,
0: which
1: is pretty quick.
0: Yeah.
1: Now, after his big crash at home in Holland last weekend, Verstappen's mechanics will have been hard at work getting his car repaired. And whilst we're not expecting him to be really at the front, you can never discount the Dutchman.
0: No.
1: I mean, he won this race last year, and that set up a run really for the rest of the season where he came very close to taking the title from McLaren. But Monza really, it's about the speed, but it's also the passion of the Italian fans. And they've got a lot to look forward to this week. As we mentioned, Lewis Hamilton, he will probably rise to the occasion.
0: Mm.
1: And if Ferrari do pull off the win, one of the most spectacular scenes in sport is the celebrations after the race, when the track is flooded by the fans forming a sea of red, and it's well worth seeing. And if either of the Ferrari drivers do actually manage to pull off a win, they'll never have to buy a plate of pasta in Italy again.
0: No kidding. I'll tell you what, though, Tim, discount them for a second. Who else would, if it wasn't?
1: This is it, you see. Well, the Italians, they got Ferrari, but of course, in addition to Ferrari, the Italian fans, they're going to be welcoming the championship leader, Kimi Antonelli, in the Mercedes, who was born up the road in Bologna. Now, Antonelli, he turned 20 years old last Monday, so he's no longer the teenage sensation
0: still
1: we talked about last week. But anyone leading the world championship by 59 points at this point in the season is clearly a bit tasty.
0: Goodness me.
1: And whilst you never diffuse the passion for the Italian fans for Ferrari, having a front-running Italian driver even if he isn't a Mercedes, that's going to give the fans plenty to cheer on.
0: Yeah, win-win, really, isn't it?
1: Absolutely. But Antonelli's not going to have it easy this weekend because he's used up much of his quota of engines and powertrain units. So that means that he's having to take a new engine this weekend, which means he's got a 10-place grid penalty. Okay. So he'll be starting a bit further back.
0: Can he afford that?
1: The reason they're taking the penalty at Monza
0: is
1: because Monza is wide, it's fast, and overtaking is much easier than at many of the other tracks. So there's no reason why he can't carve his way through the field, but so expect a really mighty drive, provided he doesn't get involved in any first corner shenanigans at that first tight chicane, which they go into straight after the start. Now, if Antonelli does manage to pull off a win, he's going to be the first Italian driver to win the Italian Grand Prix since Ludovico Scafiotti in 1966. So they've been waiting a long time for a home winner. And then if he does go on to and keep his lead in the championship and over the next few races and become world champion, he'll be the first Italian to win the Formula One championship since Alberto Ascari. And that was way back in 1953.
0: Goodness,
1: so, I mean, Italy, as you say, it's the home of sports cars, fast cars, but they haven't had much luck in turning out championship-winning drivers. They're just great Italian drivers, but they've not really had a world champion since 53.
0: Well,
1: now then,
0: so even even less pressure on Lewis.
1: Well, there's less. Well, of course, while Lewis is a Brit, but,
0: I mean,
1: always pressure on Ferrari.
0: Yeah,
1: there's especially going to be a lot of pressure on Antonelli as well. We talked last week about how last year at the one of the Italian Grand Prix at Imola, the San Marino Grand Prix, he brought along all of his old school friends and everything, and it really was just a bit too much pressure and expectation on him, and he really struggled. I think they're going to be really protective of him here. They'll probably try and keep his media commitments and everything to the minimum. And, you know, especially with that 10-place grid penalty, he really could have... he's going to have a lot of pressure on him.
0: Yeah, I see what you mean. It's going to be exciting for several reasons.
1: It's going to be great. It's going to be an absolute cracker. I mean, this is a much easier circuit to overtake on. It is absolutely flat out, and the top eight cars are very finely balanced.
0: Yeah.
1: So it's going to be incredibly close. Just before the Dutch Grand Prix, Max Verstappen agreed to drive for Red Bull until 2030. So that's taken him out of the driver market. And then last Saturday, world champion Lando Norris, he also committed his future to McLaren. Also until 2030. So that's the two key players in the driver market. And with all the top seats now committed for next year, there's probably not going to be any major movements, which is good for the teams because they really need a bit of stability in their driver. Now, Norris's deal, I mean, it's apparently that's worth £30 million a year. So in the words of Arthur Daly, it's a nice little earn. But he's actually still only the third highest paid driver. Lewis Hamilton is ahead of him, and then Max Verstappen, who's in at around £60 million, he's the top earner. But, you know, he's got four world championships to his name. McLaren also, as part of his signing, they gave him one of their 2025 Formula One cars, in which he won the world championship. Now, I'm not sure where he's going to drive this, but if he chooses to keep it at home in Monaco, it's going to be a great addition to his man cave.
0: No kidding. You bet.
1: Yeah. So, all to play for this weekend. And it will be an absolute cracker. It's one I always really look forward to.
0: Yep.
1: I think, this will really sort of set the tone for the rest of the season, because then the races come thick and fast. We still don't know exactly how many we've got because there's obviously the conflict in the Middle East is ongoing. But we're really quite hopeful that this will autumn in Milan. The leaves are beginning to turn from the track. You can see the Alps in the background, and it's just such an atmospheric and spectacular place to be.
0: You'll be in your man cave, I'm assuming.
1: I'll be in the man cave, absolutely. And I don't have a Formula One car in my man cave.
0: This is Tim Huxley we're talking about, so never say never.
1: Well, you never know, yeah.
0: What else is cooking, Tim, off the F1 circuit?
1: off the F1 circuit, well, on two wheels, we had the MotoGP series, and that's providing plenty of thrills. Yesterday, the reigning champion Marc Marquez, he won the Aragon Grand Prix in Spain. That's a record. He's won that race 8 times, so he really does know his way around it. But the race was an absolute thriller, with Marquez on his Ducati and Aprilia's Marco Bezzecchi, rubbing shoulders, an epic fight. I mean, they were really going for it. And this was, I mean, on motorbikes now, on these racing bikes, they're like Formula One cars. They have a lot of aerodynamic tweaks. So you get buffeted. There's a lot of moving around in the slipstream, and they were really going for it. But Marquez prevailed. It was absolutely epic fight for these. But at the end of the race, Pedro Acosta's KTM, that slipped through to second. Now, in that championship, there's still 9 more races to go.
0: Yep.
1: And Spain, and they're really good at motorcycle racing.
0: They seem to be.
1: Mind you, if you go to Spain, you see it. I mean, it's everybody's on a motorbike.
0: Well, everybody's in a motorbike in Ho Chi Minh City, but, you know, that's...
1: Well, yeah, not quite like that.
0: And
1: they're all a bit more powerful. So the next race for the MotoGP teams is going to be the San Marino Grand Prix, which is held at Misano on the 13th of September. That's down on the Adriatic coast. Lovely place again.
0: Yeah.
1: Great place to go. You can sit on the beach during the morning, then go to the racetrack in the afternoon. Just down the road from, it's about a 20 minutes drive from Rimini, which has always been a popular destination for people from the UK. So that's really it. We're all geared up for Monza this weekend. Just another thing about McLaren. McLaren are being very, very ambitious at the moment. Yeah. They're also aiming to win the Le Mans 24-hour race next year.
0: Rude not to, really.
1: Absolutely. And they won it once with a production car. But this next year, they are going with a specially developed hypercar, and they've been out testing it. They've got about 30 hours on the clock. They're finding the reliability. So they're trying to win the Formula One, which they've won the Constructors' Championship for the last 2 years. They won the Drivers' Championship last year. Now they're trying to win Le Mans, but they're also going to try and win the Indy 500. So ambitious times for McLaren.
0: Okay.
1: We wish them well on that.
0: Now I want to ask you about somebody really big time. So our friend Tim Huxley is no stranger to the wheel. Have you got any wacky races stuff planned for yourself and your mates?
1: It's interesting you talk about that. What am I going to do? I actually was chatting to somebody the other day, and I admit it was over a glass of wine. And he asked me if I would be his co-driver in the Targa Tasmania down in Australia.
0: See, now, I'm glad I asked this, you know.
1: That could be a bit of a laugh. I mean, that it would be in a 1966 Ford Mustang.
0: Oh, I think so, I know who you're talking about. Fastback.
1: No, it's not my regular.
0: Oh, okay.
1: I've got to really sort of analyze this. I mean, Splitter. You know, these events, they're pretty stressful.
0: Yeah.
1: I haven't done it for a bit, so I need to sort of dust off my navigating skills.
0: Ford Mustang. That sounds fun. That sounds wonderful.
1: Well, yeah, that's like Steve McQueen in Bullet.
0: Exactly. Wow, you got to do it, Tim. Come on.
1: Okay, I now have Phil Whelan's endorsement. I will go ahead.
0: All right, let's crack on, mate. Thank you so much. Anything else you want to chuck in? Anything else that we need to know?
1: Don't think so. We'll be back next week with full news from Monza, which, as I say, stay up for that one. That one's going to be a cracker.
0: Thank you, Tim. Brilliant stuff. That's Tim Huxley.

Lucas Graham on Radio 3 and drunk in the morning, I say. We aspire to such things. Nearly time for the news at 1 o'clock. Curiosity killed the cat. And this is called Down to Earth. So thanks very much to Tim Huxley. Back with you next Monday with all the latest from Monza right here on The Brew. It's Curiosity Killed the Cat.

0: RTHK, the news at 1 with Peter Koveos. The headlines, more than 900 workers remain trapped in hydropower tunnels in Nepal, while another 1,500 or so are missing following last week's floods. President Xi Jinping says China will spare no effort to look for Chinese and foreign nationals in Xinjiang as he meets his Kyrgyz counterpart for talks. And Novak Djokovic joins Hong Kong China's Coleman Wong at the exit following the first round of the U.S. Open in New York. Nepal's Disaster Management Authority says at least 933 workers are believed to be trapped at around a half a dozen hydropower projects following last week's floods. Rescuers are seeking many more, including tourists and pilgrims to the Himalayan region. Chinese tunnel experts are at the scene to assist in the operation. Specialist Li Yingping said his team face a complex situation.
1: The biggest difficulty first is secondary disasters. There are ongoing risks from upstream landslide, dammed lakes, unstable slopes, and rain in the forecast, all of which are real threats to our rescue work. We have to anticipate and control these hazards. Second, the survival of the trapped. The disaster struck days ago, and the conditions inside are extremely harsh, which pose a severe ordeal for them. Third, access is extremely difficult.
0: Nepal said that as of 6 p.m. last night, 781 bodies had been recovered from mudslide-hit areas, with 2,502 still missing, including 591 foreign nationals. President Xi Jinping says that China is making every effort to search for Chinese and foreign nationals who are missing in the mudslide disaster in Xinjiang Autonomous Region. The president made the remarks in an opening speech during a meeting with his Kyrgyz counterpart, Sadir Japarov, on the second day of his state visit to Kyrgyzstan. She says Beijing is ready to work with Kyrgyzstan to enhance alignment of development strategies. Financial Secretary Paul Chan says Hong Kong plays a unique and important role in the development of embodied AI. He says the city offers an international application scenario for robots, a thriving research and development ecosystem, as well as financial support. Chan made the remarks at an opening ceremony of an autonomous retail store featuring humanoid robots made by mainland firm Galbot.
2: Hong Kong's dense population provides efficient and diverse scenarios, and there is a high degree of internationalization. Galbot, one of the frontrunners in the field of embodied AI, has chosen to demonstrate its most advanced technologies in Hong Kong. This marks a key step for the firm to expand its international business and take its technology overseas. We welcome and fully support the application of embodied AI in Hong Kong.
0: Health officials say eligible persons can receive free or subsidized flu jabs from September 17th. Administered by the Center for Health Protection, the seasonal influenza vaccination programs cover school children and elderly homes. The center's controller, Edwin Tsui, says high-risk individuals should get their shots immediately with the flu season beginning.
3: The seasonal influenza vaccine is very useful to reduce the mortality and morbidity and hospitalization for both children and also elders. So from our analysis of the previous influenza seasons, those elders and also children are more vulnerable to the influenza attack. So having the influenza vaccine will definitely safeguard the health of the children and the elders.
0: Police are warning about WhatsApp account hijacking scams. Cases have hit nearly 2,000 in the first 7 months of this year. Alvin Wong is a chief inspector with the Cybersecurity and Technology Crime Bureau.
4: We found that it's nothing related to any new technology used by the scammer. They use the same technology by sending a phishing SMS. WhatsApp's got a very, very large market share in Hong Kong. It's commonly used by Hong Kong cars. And that's why the WhatsApp hijacking is the most market share in our hijacking case. And by sending the phishing SMS, they use the same excuse or the same phishing link, just claiming that your WhatsApp account will be closed or shut down, or your account got some problem, please verify your account immediately, otherwise we'll just issue penalty or something like that, and you will click on the link.
0: With the sound of school bells just around the corner, many students are feeling the pressure, but they don't want to have to struggle alone. Vice Principal Rizwan Ula, who also serves on the Kowloon City District Council, says students can turn their stress into positive momentum by stepping away from digital devices and becoming more active. He adds that reaching out to schools and leaning on support systems at home is key whenever students need a helping hand.
5: I think biggest problem for many young people is after going through a period of unwinding, they probably have a lot of anxiety. Let's say who their new subject teachers might be, who their class teacher might be, and also stress for the senior form students who are going to take exam in that particular year. And also maybe some of them are transitioning from primary school to secondary school. They would also have anxiety over adaptation of the interface. So I think schools can focus a little more on the well-being of their students, organizing and creating an atmosphere where students are welcome to an environment, and also let them know it's okay if they're feeling anxious or they have anxiety. They can always seek help, they can seek support, and they can also talk to their class teachers, social workers, and adults in the schools. Because learning itself should be fun. We have to have that sort of environment ready for young people.
0: Iran's Revolutionary Guards say a U.S. attack on Larak Island has killed and wounded several Iranian fighters and civilians. It's the first U.S. attack on Iran in about a month. The island lies in the Strait of Hormuz off the Iranian port of Bandar Abbas. Sean Kennedy reports.
6: Iranian state broadcaster IRIB said the Revolutionary Guards had vowed to respond and punish those responsible for the attack. The guards did not provide a precise casualty toll. Iran's semi-official Tasnim news agency said the U.S. had carried out a drone strike on the island. The U.S. confirmed the attack, saying it struck two Iranian launchers on Larak Island. It said Revolutionary Guards were observed preparing to launch rockets with sea mines into the Strait of Hormuz.
0: Hours after the U.S. strikes, U.S. President Donald Trump says Iran's energy hub of Karg Island is, quote, being blown to smithereens. The post on social media carried no further details. In Switzerland, a manhunt is underway after a 22-year-old woman was killed and five were injured in a shooting at a rave in the town of Aura. Michael Leopold is the local police chief.
7: We are basically working with three hypotheses, although at the moment we can't give priority to any one of them. The first hypothesis is a terrorist attack, the second is a rampage shooting, and the third is simply a criminal incident with a motive that is still unknown at this time, a settling of scores or whatever. At present, this is not known. We are pursuing these three lines of investigation intensively. All three are equally likely according to the current state of knowledge.
0: Iceland says it will continue to strengthen its relationship with the European Economic Area, or EEA, after Icelanders voted not to reopen membership negotiations with the European Union. As a member of the EEA, Iceland's already in Europe's single market. Kristin Frostadottir is Iceland's prime minister.
8: I think the most important thing is that we come out of this united. We respect these results. And a big lesson for me and also for the government is that people are happy with the EEA agreement. They're happy with the current relationship with the EU. Yeah. And I know that a large proportion of those that supported no in this election did so because they were happy with the current relationship with the EU. So this is the lesson that we take with us. We will continue to strengthen the EEA relationship.
0: China's manufacturing sector continued to contract, but at a slower pace. The Purchasing Managers Index, or PMI, stood at 49.8 in August, up 0.6 percentage points from last month. The PMI for the non-manufacturing sector came in at 49, unchanged from the level in July. A PMI reading below 50 signals contraction. The Business Expectation Index for the service sector stood at 55.5 in August, indicating a strong outlook. The death toll from a ferry capsizing in Cyprus has risen to 8, with more than a dozen people still missing. The cause is yet to be established, but rescued passengers have told local media a blast went off at the bow of the ferry before it rolled over. The ferry carrying around 270 passengers left the port of Kyrenia and was heading to the Tasuku in Turkey. Jamie Clark has more.
9: Video footage showed people in red life jackets sitting or standing on top of the overturned boat as authorities scrambled Coast Guard and private vessels for assistance to bring them to shore. Rescued passengers said the boat had an insufficient supply of life jackets, with one individual describing a fight for survival. The ferry had been carrying a total of 267 people, according to authorities. Turkish Cypriot leader Tufan Erhurman said 237 had been rescued alive. The ship's captain and seven crew members had been arrested. Turkish President Recep Tayyip Erdogan said rescue efforts were continuing.
7: Efforts to reach those who are still missing continue uninterrupted. We hope to receive positive news from these efforts.
9: The disaster occurred just off the coast of Kyrenia, a popular holiday resort for both locals and tourists. The ferry involved, a catamaran, was one of several shuttle sea services that link North Cyprus with Turkey daily.
0: Redheads from across the world have flocked to the Dutch city of Tilburg for an annual event bringing together people with red hair. Organizers say the event has been running for more than 20 years, drawing thousands of people from dozens of countries. Sophie de Bager is one of the organizers.
10: This is the 21st edition of the Redhead Days in Tilburg in Spoorpark. And many redheads all over the world, like thousands, are coming to the Netherlands this weekend. So we have our own camping, our bar, and many activities, like more than 20 workshops you can follow. And it's so nice. And you don't have to be a redhead to be welcome, because we just celebrate the humanness and like the unique points of human being. We just celebrate it. Yeah.
0: An estimated 2% of the world's population are believed to have red hair, though reliable data is hard to come by. The time is 10 after 1. Sports is next.
11: Good afternoon. I'm your AI Sports presenter. We begin with tennis, and there was a major first-round upset at the U.S. Open after four-time champion Novak Djokovic was sent packing following a five-set marathon. Djokovic joins Coleman Wong at the exit after the Hong Kong-China star was beaten by home favorite Tommy Paul. Carlos Escuera has more on the action from Flushing Meadows.
12: After fighting through the qualifiers, Coleman Wong took on American Tommy Paul in his second straight main draw appearance in New York. The SAR star hit the ground running at Louis Armstrong Stadium, serving up 9 aces to clinch the opening set on a 7-3 tiebreak. But Paul was not rattled as he slowly found his footing against his 94th ranked opponent from Hong Kong. The world number 21 showed his class, taking the next three sets 6-1, 6-3, 6-3 to wrap up victory in 2 hours and 43 minutes. Wong fell short of replicating his best Grand Slam run last year when he reached the third round at Flushing Meadows. The biggest headline of the day, however, belonged to Novak Djokovic, who was knocked out in the first round at Arthur Ashe Stadium. The Serb's bid for a record 25th Grand Slam came to a crashing halt against Argentina's Mariano Navone, the world number 48, who won 7-6, 5-7, 4-6, 6-2, 6-1 in 4 hours and 36 minutes. The result marked Djokovic's first opening round defeat at a Grand Slam tournament in 20 years, ending a streak of 78 consecutive first-round wins dating back to the 2006 Australian Open. In the women's draw, Jessica Pegula overcame first-round nerves to dismiss Romania's Elena Gabriela Ruse in straight sets. The third-seeded American is seeking her first career Grand Slam.
11: In football, Manchester United secured their first win of the new English Premier League season with an emphatic 5-2 victory over newly promoted Ipswich at Old Trafford. Nazvi Karim has more on all the action from around the league.
13: Leif Davis fired Ipswich ahead against United just before the half-hour mark, firing the ball into the roof of the net to stun the home crowd at Old Trafford. But it was a lead that proved to be short-lived, with skipper Bruno Fernandes drawing the Red Devils level minutes before the break after a quick counter-attack sparked by Matheus Cunha. The two sides were locked in a fierce back-and-forth battle in the second half, with United going 3-1 up by the hour mark after an Ipswich own goal and a Fernandes penalty. Fernandes completed his hat-trick with a composed finish from close range in the 68th minute, with Brian Mbeumo sealing the deal for United before a late goal from Ipswich in stoppage time. The 5-2 victory was the first of the new Premiership season for Michael Carrick's side, following last week's shock opening loss at newly promoted Hull City. Elsewhere, Chelsea continued their perfect start under new boss Xabi Alonso with a thrilling 4-3 win over Brighton. Leeds, meanwhile, fought back to hold Brentford 1-1, while Sunderland were 1-0 winners over Fulham at the Stadium of Light.
11: In golf, world number one Scottie Scheffler has won the PGA Tour Championship for the second time in his career. The four-time major champion produced a final day charge to card a 4-under par 66 to seal victory at East Lake Golf Club in Atlanta, 3 strokes ahead of Norway's Victor Hovland.
0: And a quick look at the weather forecast. Mainly cloudy with occasional showers and a few squally thunderstorms. Currently, the temperature is 27 degrees at the observatory. Relative humidity sitting at 92%. There is an amber rainstorm warning signal currently in effect. And there is a thunderstorm warning in effect also. Now, to end the news, we will recap our top stories once again. At least 900 people are dead and more than 4,200 are missing in Nepal from last week's floods, according to the latest data from authorities. President Xi Jinping says China will spare no effort to look for Chinese and foreign nationals in Xinjiang as he meets his Kyrgyz counterpart for talks. And Novak Djokovic joins Hong Kong China's Coleman Wong at the exit following the first round of the U.S. Open in New York. The news from RTHK.
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so kind. Take that on Radio 3. Fairly recent Take That as well. You're a superstar. It's Monday. It's pouring. We've got an amber rainstorm warning going on at the moment. And a thunderstorm warning as well, about three-ish or more this afternoon. Off to sunny Ho Chi Minh City in a bit with Neil Runciman.

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0: Love of My Life, Bellamy on Radio 3. New-ish music here on The Brew. It's 1:30 once again. Amber rainstorm warning signal and thunderstorm warning until at least 3 o'clock. Well, it may be raining outside, but in my heart, it's time to say hi to Neil Runciman. And join us, if you possibly can, on Facebook Live, as he is in Ho Chi Minh City. Newly minted driver. How are you?
1: Yeah, I'm all right, thanks. Still alive, and in one piece, as is the car. Which is quite an achievement this week, because it's the National Day holiday. Mm. Our National Day here is September the 2nd. That commemorates September the 2nd, 1945,
0: yep,
1: when Ho Chi Minh announced the declaration of the Democratic Republic of Vietnam.
0: Yeah.
1: That was on the same day that the Japanese signed the surrender documents for the end of the Second World War in the Pacific.
0: Hmm.
1: The Democratic Republic didn't last very long because the Allies and brought the French back in to take control again. But it was a notable forerunner or foreshadowing of what would then become the Democratic or the Socialist Republic of Vietnam, excuse me.
0: It's complex. Yeah.
1: Vietnam is a complicated place. However, one thing that was not complicated at all was last week. That was on Wednesday, when anybody who was listening last week will know that everybody was out on the street celebrating the victory in the first leg of the football ASEAN Cup final. And on the following Wednesday, that's last Wednesday, it was the second leg held in Vietnam.
0: Yeah.
1: And everybody was watching, absolutely everybody. And Vietnam, the luckiest team in the world. I'm sorry, Vietnamese, if you're listening, but you were. How you managed to draw a game when the opposition missed a penalty and scored 2 own goals. I think the gods were on your side that day, is all I can say.
0: It was their day.
1: But it certainly didn't stop them from celebrating. And I'll see if I can put a video up on that to show it at the moment. It was quite something. So, am I getting blocks on your video, Phil?
0: Don't worry about it. Just tell us the story.
1: Anyway, everybody was out. Thousands and thousands of people out. Here we go on the video behind me.
0: And a
1: big night out. I was listening to it until about 2 o'clock in the morning when the stragglers finally made their way home. And this is on a Wednesday night. They're all going to work at 7 o'clock in the morning.
0: Sea of red, isn't it? Literally.
1: Sea of red.
0: You told me last week they've discovered the Vuvuzela, which is, I don't know if you remember, was it rugby or something years ago?
1: It was rugby in South Africa.
0: And
1: wasn't
0: people
1: it?
0: Were going really angry about these things, weren't they?

0: And over here, you have to learn a very, very different style of driving. Yeah. And the first and most important thing is that if you're a European of any type, the key to driving is to go as fast as you possibly can in any given space. And, you know, if the speed limit holds you back, fine. If nothing else does, you just go as fast as you can. They don't do that here. You drive slow in Vietnam. So the highest you're ever, the fastest you're ever going to go on a freeway is 110, if you can.
1: Well, that's not,
0: but even when it shows 110 in the outside lane, a lot of people hover along at about 70 or 80. They're quite happy with that. And it's maybe not a bad thing because traffic in Vietnam is not good as far as cars go. And there are very good reasons for this. The reasons for this, I think, primarily are that it's not a history. There's no large legacy and experience of car driving in Vietnam. People are used to scooters and motorbikes. Then you've got the heavy goods vehicles. And they've only really just started building out this huge infrastructure network. And one of the things they do on National Day every year is they announce new infrastructure projects. And there is a huge ramp of them. 17 in Hanoi, 11 in Ho Chi Minh City, some more in Da Nang and around the country. One of them is a railway, otherwise it's bridges and motorways, and they're starting all of these. They're all due to be completed by 2030, 2031. The railway alone is $134 trillion, which is a lot of money in anybody's currency, believe me.
2: Yeah.
0: And the overall scope of things going at the moment, they've got, it's almost impossible to put a number on it. If whatever is next up from a trillion in Vietnamese dong, there's going to be quite a few of those. So everybody is working on that, but it does mean that what they have at the moment is not quite adequate. Although opening the new ones, you know, we're changing video behind me now. We're going to go over and see some of this now.
2: Oh, yeah. Yeah, yeah.
0: And I'm afraid quite a few accidents. So I'm going to get out of the way of those.
2: Whilst you find your thing there, Neil, I was, you know, asking this question this morning, is Vietnam, Ho Chi Minh City, one of the worst places in the world to drive? Absolutely not. Do you know what? According to a survey, the number one worst place with nutty drivers and stuff is the States, and Vietnam doesn't even hit the list.
0: I'm not surprised. I mean, I've driven quite a lot in the States, and it frustrated me greatly. they're not quite as off the wall as the Vietnamese, although, personally, Sri Lanka is the craziest I've ever been, but that's something.
2: It just said it's very chaotic on the streets, but they're by no means the worst drivers.
0: Well, you go into different problems. What's happened now is they've introduced a whole raft of updated laws.
2: They changed
0: from Decree 100 to Decree 168. They've also opened up a number of expressways. And one of the key things, and it's raising a lot of public complaint now, is that people are finding that you can be... They've installed, of course, it's all gone to AI cameras now as well.
2: Yeah.
0: Behind me, you're going to see a lot of traffic. And you can go on a freeway. And one of the things they're particularly worried about is tailgating. It's when you drive too close to the person in front of you.
2: Right.
0: Now, if you're already on crowded and undersubscribed or underbuilt out motorways, and you've got heavy goods traffic, which bullies other cars, they have horns like the Titanic, and they come careering through. There are videos on this. If you follow through, you will see them actually bullying people into the side of the road. And they will cut across. And what happens to the cars as well is they will cut across. They do not yet have the discipline and the culture of staying in the right-hand lane and leaving the left-hand lane for overtaking. So people glide along in the left-hand lane.
2: Hmm.
0: Somebody cuts in to go past them. And if you get a still photo from one of these cameras of somebody cutting in front of you, they could take a still photo of you and give you a fine for tailgating because you're too close to the car that's just come in front of you.
2: Yeah.
0: Not surprisingly, people are upset because the fine for this is about $5 million or half the average salary for a month. If you go even worse than that, they take you for $10 to $20 million. They've also introduced a point system. So you have a number of these things all coming together at the same time. And people are, if not up in arms, because that's not what you're doing, they're not very happy about it. Because you can get done and be innocent. The other thing that you don't have in Vietnam is a culture of appeal. There is an appeals process, but not many people are going to have much confidence in it. Because you have to do this in Europe and in the West in general. If you appeal, it has to be heard. They have to provide video evidence. They have to do. Typically in Vietnam, they have to do the same. But you can wait a long time before they might.

0: it. Yeah. And most people come to the conclusion you might as well stack it up, pay the fine, and just get on with it.
1: I'm just sitting here making funny noises because behind Neil, if you're with us on Facebook Live, is some videos of crazy tailgating and crashes and flu. Not, thankfully, are these all lucky escapes we're looking at? Please tell me they are, because they look...
0: Not all of them. I didn't upload, you know, the snuff movies.
1: No.
0: But there are quite a lot of them. It's everyday stuff. It is quite terrifying at times.
1: So let me just ask you about what you're saying. So basically, it's a case of he said, she said, isn't it? So somebody, the bloke in front, well, he put his brakes on, and the bloke in front will say, well, he was tailgating me. And so it goes on.
0: Well, no, it's a case of I say you pay. Because the bloke in front has gone away. They're not interested in him. You've got grounds for control. I think if I'm looking for an analogy or a metaphor, it's closer to a coal than anything else. They're just coming in to batter them down until they obey. And I can understand the reasons for doing it. But a lot of innocent people are going to get caught. And again, behind me now is another bunch of driving straight through the middle.
1: Cracking stuff going on. Then. Yeah.
0: And this is the way it goes because it's desperately overcrowded. And this holiday weekend getting out of Ho Chi Minh City has been like a bank holiday in the UK or in France or it's complete lockback. People lose their patience. The heavy goods drivers are typically very commonly overloaded. They might not be particularly well trained. A number of them, most of them are excellent, but the ones who aren't, they go head over heel. They may well be on stimulants that are stronger than coffee in order to get them through and work longer hours. And you're also replacing a long tradition and culture of established practice in Vietnam, which is when you get stopped, you find some folding money and the problem goes away. Now, police are now required to wear body cams. Can't do that anymore.
1: Yeah.
0: So you've got all of these things. Suddenly, it's not only squared and cubed, but it's to the power of four or five that the average driver who used to go out with a few million dong in his glove box in case anything went wrong or he got pulled over for whatever reason is now at the mercy of an implacable overseeing lord with a large bat.
1: How much money are we talking here in US or Hong Kong?
0: Well, $5 million is about $200 or $300, but that's a lot of money.
1: I know.
0: Then you've got the 12-point system. You start off with 12 points and they reduce them as you go along. And you're not being stopped by officers either. It is an automatic photo process, which is then managed automatically. The fine is sent out automatically. And then you're on the list. You know, the dialogue only starts if you don't pay it. So I'll be interested to see how this goes. But again, it ties in with this whole thing, building out the infrastructure, where they are spending a huge amount of budget and borrowing a lot of money internationally to do so. It does, I've said this many times before, Tu Lam, the party's secretary general, is, if nothing else, a man with a very, very holistic vision of where he wants this country to go. And if you get caught out tailgating, even if you're not properly, then so be it. That's, you know, a little bit of collateral damage.
1: So from his end, is it basically these loose ends have needed tidying up for years, and I'm doing it? Is that what he's talking about?
0: Well, they're not even loose ends. They were ends that didn't even exist. Yes, they have needed tidying up, and he's taken very, very strong action, because one of the barriers to a major now manufacturing and production country is the infrastructure. It's the logistics of getting things from A to B, getting there efficiently, productively, economically, and so on, and that is what they're building. You have lockdowns for hours and hours, and that's why you're getting to see behind me people would just go crazy trying to overtake on two-lane highways instead of the four. They're building out to 10 and 14 lanes in places now, and this will, even if they're late on a number of the projects and even if some of them don't deliver exactly what they're supposed to, this will genuinely transform this country.
1: So why did you buy into this, Neil? I mean, this is where we started. You bought yourself quite a chunky motor.
0: Mm-hmm.
1: Why?
0: Because when I was here first, and this is the honest answer, I would never have had a car, because coming out of Ho Chi Minh City, you just went into two-lane national highways where you're just chugging along behind 1,000 other cars. Now they've opened a load of the freeways, which are four-lane and six-lane, and it makes it drivable once you've got out of the great conurbation of urban Ho Chi Minh City.
1: Well, judging by the picture I'm looking at behind your head right now, there's six lanes, all right, but they're jam-packed.
0: Yes, they are. That's just because these are people who have normal jobs and normal families and will only go at normal times. But I can leave at 11 o'clock at night, and I just have to battle with the HGV trucks.
1: Yeah.
0: It's much more convenient or flexible for me to do that. provided I don't end up with a lot of 10 million dong fines and on the wrong end of a truck. So it is an interesting driving experience. It's not like one I've had before. One of the reasons being that anybody who drives on a regular basis knows in Europe, you get used to accelerating out of trouble, and I can't do that here. I have to wait for trouble to go away. It's a very strange experience.
1: Well, good on you. So are you bidding the scooter?
0: No, absolutely not. The car, we're down in Bungtown now, the car's in the long-term car park, and the scooter rules the roost until we go somewhere else. But the idea is it now gives me the opportunity to drive to other places instead of having to book taxis who like dogs and so on. So we're set up for that.
1: Brilliant stuff. Well, thanks for that. Are you going to get a roof rack?
0: Yeah, unfortunately, I'd just like to inform anybody else, if you do ever decide to take on a Vietnamese wife, don't ever live under the illusion that they don't make good backseat drivers.
1: Yeah, I'm assuming she's gone out shopping right now, basically.
0: Yeah.
1: See you later, man. Thank you so much. Neil Runciman.

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Dan Ross on Radio 3, White Fools Fall in Love. So, thank you to Neil. Bit of a driving lesson there. The videos were quite frightening there, so good job you weren't watching on Facebook Live. This is Wizkid and One Love. Ooh, yeah.

Radio 3 and One Love. Going to wake you up because it's 5 minutes to two. News on the hour. Danny Lowen. Steve's still away on his travels. He'll be back tomorrow. But anyway, join Danny 2:05 until 5 this afternoon.

Yeah, that's Weezer and Buddy Holly on Radio 3. I'm going to leave you with some Blondie. Have a brilliant afternoon. Stay dry. Or not. I'll be back with you tomorrow for some more brewing. See you later.

0: RTHK, the news at 2 with Peter Caveos. Nepal's Disaster Management Authority says at least 903 people are dead and more than 4,200 are missing from last week's floods. The missing includes 592 foreigners as well as 933 workers believed to be trapped in hydropower projects. Chinese tunnel experts are at the scene to assist in the operation. Specialist Li Yingping said his team face a complex situation.
1: The biggest difficulty first is secondary disasters. There are ongoing risks from upstream landslide, dammed lakes, unstable slopes, and rain in the forecast, all of which are real threats to our rescue work. We have to anticipate and control these hazards. Second, the survival of the trapped. The disaster struck days ago, and the conditions inside are extremely harsh, which pose a severe ordeal for them. Third, access is extremely difficult.
0: In Xizang, on the Chinese side of the border, 16 are confirmed dead and 546 others are missing. President Xi Jinping says that China is making every effort to search for Chinese and foreign nationals who are missing in Xizang. The president made the remarks in an opening speech during a meeting with his Kyrgyz counterpart, Sadir Japarov, on the second day of his state visit to Kyrgyzstan. She says Beijing is ready to work with Kyrgyzstan to enhance alignment of development strategies. Financial Secretary Paul Chan says Hong Kong plays a unique and important role in the development of embodied AI. He says the city offers an international application scenario for robots, a thriving research and development ecosystem, as well as financial support. Chan made the remarks at an opening ceremony of an autonomous retail store featuring humanoid robots made by mainland firm Galbot.
2: Hong Kong's dense population provides efficient and diverse scenarios, and there is a high degree of internationalization. Galbot, one of the frontrunners in the field of embodied AI, has chosen to demonstrate its most advanced technologies in Hong Kong. This marks a key step for the firm to expand its international business and take its technology overseas. We welcome and fully support the application of embodied AI in Hong Kong.
0: Health officials say eligible persons can receive free or subsidized flu jabs from September 17th. Administered by the Center for Health Protection, the seasonal influenza vaccination programs cover school children and elderly citizens at care homes. CHP Controller Edwin Choi says high-risk individuals should get their shots immediately with the flu season beginning.
3: The seasonal influenza vaccine is very useful to reduce the mortality and morbidity and hospitalization for both children and also elders. So from our analysis of the previous influenza seasons, those elders and also children are more vulnerable to the influenza attack. So having the influenza vaccine will definitely safeguard the health of the children and the elders.
0: Police are warning about WhatsApp account hijacking scams. Cases have hit nearly 2,000 in the first 7 months of this year. Alvin Wong is a chief inspector with the Cybersecurity and Technology Crime Bureau.
4: We found that it's nothing related to any new technology used by the scammer. They use the same technology by sending a phishing SMS. WhatsApp's got a very, very large market share in Hong Kong. It's commonly used by Hong Kong cars. And that's why the WhatsApp hijacking is the most market share in our hijacking case. And by sending the phishing SMS, they use the same excuse or the same phishing link, just claiming that your WhatsApp account will be closed or shut down, or your account got some problem, please verify your account immediately, otherwise we'll just issue penalty or something like that, and you will click on the link.
0: Overseas, there's a fresh flare-up in the Middle East after Iran attacked U.S. military targets in the region. Tehran says the strikes were in retaliation for the first American attacks on the Islamic Republic since late July. Raymond Young reports.
5: Tehran's Revolutionary Guards say they struck two U.S. military air bases in Jordan with ballistic missiles, causing what it called heavy damage. Jordan's army said it had intercepted 8 missiles without stating their origin. Iran also said it targeted U.S. military personnel at an airbase in the United Arab Emirates and shot down a U.S. drone over the Strait of Hormuz. The flurry of attacks came after Washington said it had attacked Iranian rocket launchers, which it claimed were about to deploy more sea mines in the strategic strait.
0: And a quick look at the forecast for this afternoon and tonight. Mainly cloudy with occasional showers and a few squally thunderstorms. Showers will be heavy at times at first. The weather currently is 27 degrees Celsius at the observatory, relative humidity of 92%. There's an amber rainstorm warning in effect and a thunderstorm warning currently in effect. The news from RTHK.

0: 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Sitting in today, Danny Lai. 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
1: And the time is now 5 minutes past 2 p.m. on this Monday, August 31st, 2026. The last day of August. And you know what that means. That's right. A lot of the people are students, pupils, are starting school tomorrow. A lot of the parents are preparing the kids to go to school tomorrow. And for some of you, or most of you, going to school is a foreign language for you. However, though, I think it is nice to learn something, to go to school sometimes, once in a while, to get you to learn something good and useful, and knowledge is always good. At the same time, get you into some schedules and disciplines and, you know, at least somebody to discipline you. Thank you for tuning into Radio 3. This is the Steve James Show. My name is Danny Lau. Steve is still away today. He'll be back tomorrow. And it's 2:06 at this moment. 27 degrees at this moment as well out there. The thunderstorm warning is in effect. We'll be here until 5 p.m. So let our music journey begin.

quarter after two on this Monday afternoon. Steve is still away, or off anyway. The thunderstorm warning is still in effect at this moment, and it's 27 degrees out there. Slightly cooler than before. I guess you don't mind. It's Monday, August 31st. How was the weekend? Did you do something special? Was it very eventful or uneventful? Either way, I think you had a relaxing weekend, right?

0: If your child was born on or before December 31st, 2021, and will enter Primary 1 of a government or aided primary school in September next year, you should obtain the Primary 1 application form from your child's kindergarten, the Education Bureau, or a district office from September 1st to 25th this year. 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

0: The time's now 2:30. Let's check in with the newsroom.
1: Nepal's Disaster Management Authority says at least 903 people are dead and more than 4,200 are missing from last week's floods. The missing includes 592 foreigners as well as 933 workers believed to be trapped in hydropower projects. President Xi Jinping says China is making every effort to search for Chinese and foreign nationals who are missing in Xinjiang. The president made the remarks in an opening speech during a meeting with his Kyrgyz counterpart Sadir Japarov on the second day of his state visit to Kyrgyzstan. And there's a fresh flare-up in the Middle East after Iran attacked U.S. military targets in the region. Tehran says the strikes were in retaliation for the first American attacks on the Islamic Republic since late July. More news at 3 o'clock.
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And squally thunderstorms. More showers in some areas, light to moderate northerly winds. Looking ahead, it will be windier with swells in the next couple of days. More showers in some areas tomorrow. There will still be a few showers in the following couple of days. Right now it's 27 degrees and relative humidity is at 90%. The time is now 2:37. 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I'm Danny Lau, just sitting for today, and Steve will be back tomorrow.

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Steve is still off today, bringing you this music journey on this Monday afternoon. I'm Danny Lau. The time's now at 8 minutes to 3 p.m.

Hooligans or not, if you enjoy a musical afternoon, you're more than welcome to come back after news at 3. We'll have 2 more hours of this music journey here for you. So stay tuned.

0: RTHK, the news of 3 with Peter Caveos. Nepal's Disaster Management Authority says at least 903 people are dead and more than 4,200 are missing from last week's floods. The missing includes 592 foreigners as well as 933 workers believed to be trapped in hydropower projects. Chinese tunnel experts are at the scene to assist in the operation. Specialist Li Yingping said his team face a complex situation.
1: The biggest difficulty first is secondary disasters. There are ongoing risks from upstream landslide, dammed lakes, unstable slopes, and rain in the forecast, all of which are real threats to our rescue work. We have to anticipate and control these hazards. Second, the survival of the trapped. The disaster struck days ago, and the conditions inside are extremely harsh, which pose a severe ordeal for them. Third, access is extremely difficult.
0: In Xinjiang, on the Chinese side of the border, 16 are confirmed dead and 546 others are missing. President Xi Jinping says that China is making every effort to search for Chinese and foreign nationals who are missing in Xinjiang. The president made the remarks in an opening speech during a meeting with his Kyrgyz counterpart, Sadir Japarov, on the second day of his state visit to Kyrgyzstan. She says Beijing is ready to work with Kyrgyzstan to enhance alignment of development strategies. Financial Secretary Paul Chan says Hong Kong plays a unique and important role in the development of embodied AI. Chan made the remarks at an opening ceremony of an autonomous retail store featuring humanoid robots made by mainland firm Galbot.
2: Hong Kong's dense population provides efficient and diverse scenarios, and there is a high degree of internationalization. Galbot, one of the frontrunners in the field of embodied AI, has chosen to demonstrate its most advanced technologies in Hong Kong. This marks a key step for the firm to expand its international business and take its technology overseas. We welcome and fully support the application of embodied AI in Hong Kong.
0: Health officials say eligible persons can receive free or subsidized flu jabs from September 17th. Administered by the Center for Health Protection, the seasonal influenza vaccination programs cover school children and elderly citizens at care homes. CHP controller Edwin Choi says high-risk individuals should get their shots immediately with the flu season beginning.
3: The seasonal influenza vaccine is very useful to reduce the mortality and morbidity and hospitalization for both children and also elders. So from our analysis of the previous influenza seasons, those elders and also children are more vulnerable to the influenza attack. So having the influenza vaccine will definitely safeguard the health of the children and the elders.
0: The observatory says it may consider issuing the standby signal number 1 later today when a tropical cyclone that's now near the border of Guangdong and Guangxi provinces makes its way towards Hainan Island. Saudel, now a low-pressure system, may intensify into a tropical depression as it edges towards the South China Sea and eastern Guangdong. The observatory says it will assess the need to issue higher tropical cyclone warning signals by then. China's manufacturing sector continued to contract, but at a slower pace. The Purchasing Managers Index, or PMI, stood at 49.8 in August, up 0.6 percentage points from last month. The PMI for the non-manufacturing sector came in at 49, unchanged from the level in July. A PMI reading below 50 signals contraction. The Business Expectation Index for the service sector stood at 55.5 in August, indicating a strong outlook. There's a fresh flare-up in the Middle East after Iran attacked U.S. military targets in the region. Tehran says the strikes were in retaliation for the first American attacks on the Islamic Republic since late July. Raymond Young reports.
4: Tehran's Revolutionary Guards say they struck two U.S. military air bases in Jordan with ballistic missiles, causing what it called heavy damage. Jordan's army said it had intercepted 8 missiles without stating their origin. Iran also said it targeted U.S. military personnel at an airbase in the United Arab Emirates and shot down a U.S. drone over the Strait of Hormuz. The flurry of attacks came after Washington said it had attacked Iranian rocket launchers, which it claimed were about to deploy more sea mines in the strategic strait.
0: And a look at the weather forecast for this afternoon and tonight, mainly cloudy with a few showers and squally thunderstorms, more showers in some areas. Currently, the temperature is 27 degrees Celsius at the observatory with a relative humidity of 91%. The news from RTHK.
5: Welcome to the Steve James Show. Sitting in today, Danny Lau.

Hello there, I'm Danny Lau. The time is now 3:05 on this Monday afternoon. So according to the Hong Kong Observatory, the standby signal number 1 may be on its way. Just so you're aware. To keep track of the weather, stay tuned with RTHK Radio 3.

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It's hard to stay focused after lunchtime, especially if you have a big meal. That's why a lot of people actually don't have a big lunch. But it's a quarter after three. Time for afternoon tea. However, though, if you are still at work, in the office, you better wake up.

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3: 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This is the Steve James Show. My name is Danny Lau, just sitting in for today. One more time, until he comes back tomorrow. Currently, it's 28 degrees and relative humidity is at 89%.

There's a few more months to go before another solstice come along. But then, Mid-Autumn Festival is around the corner. Less than a month away. Get your mooncakes ready.

0: It is still 28 degrees out there. Relative humidity is at 90%. 3:30 right now. Time to check in with the newsroom.
1: Nepal's Disaster Management Authority says at least 903 people are dead and more than 4,200 are missing from last week's floods. The missing includes 592 foreigners as well as 933 workers believed to be trapped in hydropower projects. President Xi Jinping says China is making every effort to search for Chinese and foreign nationals who are missing in Xinjiang. The president made the remarks in an opening speech during a meeting with his Kyrgyz counterpart Sadir Japarov on the second day of his state visit to Kyrgyzstan. And there's a fresh flare-up in the Middle East after Iran attacked U.S. military targets in the region. Tehran says the strikes were in retaliation for the American attacks on the Islamic Republic since late July. More news at 4 o'clock.
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0: It's 25 minutes to 4 p.m. Currently, it's 28 degrees and relative humidity is at 88%. On this Monday, let's see what Raphael is up to today.
1: Hello, Danny. Bonjour, Raph here. Long before deepfakes and generative AI dominated headlines, physical disguise and theater-grade masks served as society's original deception engines. Deception has always been a human art long before it became an algorithmic one. In high-stakes diplomacy, the lure of the mask has repeatedly caught world leaders off guard. A striking modern example occurred when prominent European ministers fell victims to sophisticated imposters who were using hyper-realistic visual manipulation in order to impersonate high-ranking foreign officials. The fraudsters leveraged convincing visual overlays and physical staging to host entire video conferences undetected, proving that human credulity, not computer code, is the ultimate security vulnerability. The historical continuity reveals that AI deepfakes are simply the digital evolution of an ancient psychological trick. Whether using silicone prosthetics or real-time facial mapping, fraudsters exploit a fundamental habit of trusting visual proof. Technology has not fundamentally altered the art of deception, but it has instead automated the speed and scale at which digital masks can be deployed. So to capture the feeling of navigating hidden identities and illusionary personas, listen to Behind the Mask by Michael Jackson. Its rhythmic groove perfectly complements the unsettling ambiguity of digital deception. Now that's an idea.

0: Mosquitoes can transmit many different infections. Even if you may not have symptoms when infected, if the virus is present in the blood, a second bite can spread it to others. Therefore, after returning from affected areas, apply insect repellent containing DEET for 14 consecutive days. Remember to see a doctor if you feel unwell. To prevent mosquito bites, wear light-colored, loose, and long-sleeve clothing and apply insect repellent. Stop disease from spreading. Guard against mosquito bites.
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8: 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Sitting in today, Danny Lau. 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

We're approaching 4 p.m. Let's see what's going on in the world. 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

0: RTHK, the news at 4 with Peter Caveos. Nepal's Disaster Management Authority says at least 903 people are dead and more than 4,200 are missing from last week's floods. The missing include 592 foreigners as well as 933 workers believed to be trapped in hydropower projects. Chinese tunnel experts are at the scene to assist in the operation. Specialist Li Yingping said his team face a complex situation.
1: The biggest difficulty first is secondary disasters. There are ongoing risks from upstream landslide, dammed lakes, unstable slopes, and rain in the forecast, all of which are real threats to our rescue work. We have to anticipate and control these hazards. Second, the survival of the trapped. The disaster struck days ago, and the conditions inside are extremely harsh, which pose a severe ordeal for them. Third, access is extremely difficult.
0: In Xinjiang, on the Chinese side of the border, 16 are confirmed dead and 546 others are missing. President Xi Jinping says that China is making every effort to search for Chinese and foreign nationals who are missing in Xinjiang. The president made the remarks in an opening speech during a meeting with his Kyrgyz counterpart, Sadir Japarov, on the second day of his state visit to Kyrgyzstan. Xi says Beijing is ready to work with Kyrgyzstan to enhance alignment of development strategies. Financial Secretary Paul Chan says Hong Kong plays a unique and important role in the development of embodied AI. Chan made the remarks at an opening ceremony of an autonomous retail store featuring humanoid robots made by mainland firm Galbot.
2: Hong Kong's dense population provides efficient and diverse scenarios, and there is a high degree of internationalization. Galbot, one of the frontrunners in the field of embodied AI, has chosen to demonstrate its most advanced technologies in Hong Kong. This marks a key step for the firm to expand its international business and take its technology overseas. We welcome and fully support the application of embodied AI in Hong Kong.
0: Health officials say eligible persons can receive free or subsidized flu jabs from September 17th. Administered by the Center for Health Protection, the seasonal influenza vaccination programs cover school children and elderly citizens at care homes. CHP Controller Edwin Choi says high-risk individuals should get their shots immediately when the flu season beginning.
3: The seasonal influenza vaccine is very useful to reduce the mortality and morbidity and hospitalization for both children and also elders. So from our analysis of the previous influenza seasons, those elders and also children are more vulnerable to the influenza attack. So having the influenza vaccine will definitely safeguard the health of the children and the elders.
0: China's manufacturing sector continued to contract, but at a slower pace. The Purchasing Managers Index, or PMI, stood at 49.8 in August, up 0.6 percentage points from last month. The PMI for the non-manufacturing sector came in at 49, unchanged from the level in July. A PMI reading below 50 signals contraction. The Business Expectation Index for the service sector stood at 55.5 in August, indicating a strong outlook. There's a fresh flare-up in the Middle East after Iran attacked U.S. military targets in the region. Tehran says the strikes were in retaliation for the first American attacks on the Islamic Republic since late July. Raymond Young reports.
4: Tehran's Revolutionary Guards say they struck two U.S. military air bases in Jordan with ballistic missiles, causing what it called heavy damage. Jordan's army said it had intercepted eight missiles without stating their origin. Iran also said it targeted U.S. military personnel at an airbase in the United Arab Emirates and shot down a U.S. drone over the Strait of Hormuz. The flurry of attacks came after Washington said it had attacked Iranian rocket launchers, which it claimed were about to deploy more sea mines in the strategic strait.
0: Meanwhile, Iranian President Masoud Pezeshkian says Tehran does not seek war, but warned that in the face of aggression, it can deliver a decisive response. He added that instability would affect everyone and was in no country's interest. Look at the forecast now for this afternoon and tonight. Mainly cloudy with a few showers and squally thunderstorms. More showers in some areas. The outlook, it'll be windier with swells in the next couple of days. Currently, the temperature is 28 degrees Celsius at the observatory and a relative humidity sitting at around 88%. The news from RTHK. 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
5: This is the Steve James Show, sitting in today, Danny Lau.

Welcome back to the Steve James Show. I'm Danny Lau sitting in for Steve for another 50 minutes. The time is now 4:09 on this Monday, August 31st, 2026. Right now it's 28 degrees and relative humidity is at 88%.

0: Payers of government rent or rates who have received requisition forms for particulars of tenements should return the completed forms within 21 days. The information gathered will help the Rating and Valuation Department conduct a new round of general revaluation. Anyone who knowingly gives false information or refuses to provide the details requested commits an offence and faces a fine on conviction. For inquiries, please call 2152 0111.
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4:26 right now. The close will be here at 5:05. And then Simon Wilson is ready for his show at 6:30, Sunset Sounds.

0: All right, it's time for some news headlines.
1: Nepal's Disaster Management Authority says at least 903 people are dead and more than 4,200 are missing from last week's floods. The missing includes 592 foreigners as well as 933 workers believed to be trapped in hydropower projects. President Xi Jinping says China is making every effort to search for Chinese and foreign nationals who are missing in Xinjiang. The president made the remarks in an opening speech during a meeting with his Kyrgyz counterpart Sadir Japarov on the second day of his state visit to Kyrgyzstan. And there's a fresh flare-up in the Middle East after Iran attacked U.S. military targets in the region. Tehran says the strikes were in retaliation for the first American attacks on the Islamic Republic since late July. More news at 5 o'clock.

0: The next visible full moon is in 25 days, which is the Mid-Autumn Festival. Something to look forward to. Yeah, because it's a public holiday. It's the next public holiday. The time is now 4:42.
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4: 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Sitting in today, Danny Lau. 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

Your music journey has lasted up to the last quarter. It's a quarter to 5 p.m. The close will be next after the news.

My party here is almost over. The closest next after news at 5. My name is Danny Lau. I'll see you again. Next time, actually, I see you will be on Saturday at 10 p.m. Steve James will be back tomorrow. Have a great rest of your day today on Monday, August 31st, the last day of August.

0: RTHK, the news at 5 with Peter Cavallos. Nepal's Disaster Management Authority says at least 903 people are dead and more than 4,200 are missing from last week's floods. The missing includes 592 foreigners as well as 933 workers believed to be trapped in hydropower projects. Chinese tunnel experts are at the scene to assist in the operation. Specialist Li Yingping said his team face a complex situation.
1: The biggest difficulty first is secondary disasters. There are ongoing risks from upstream landslide, dammed lakes, unstable slopes, and rain in the forecast, all of which are real threats to our rescue work. We have to anticipate and control these hazards. Second, the survival of the trapped. The disaster struck days ago, and the conditions inside are extremely harsh, which pose a severe ordeal for them. Third, access is extremely difficult.
0: In Xinjiang, on the Chinese side of the border, 16 are confirmed dead and 546 others are missing. President Xi Jinping says that China is making every effort to search for Chinese and foreign nationals who are missing in Xinjiang. The president made the remarks in an opening speech during a meeting with his Kyrgyz counterpart, Sadir Japarov, on the second day of his state visit to Kyrgyzstan. Xi says Beijing is ready to work with Kyrgyzstan to enhance alignment of development strategies. Residents and officials in the Kyrgyz capital, Bishkek, have hailed President Xi's state visit, expressing confidence towards closer ties and stronger cooperation between the two nations going forward. Xi's first visit to Kyrgyzstan since 2019 coincides with the Shanghai Cooperation Organization Summit in Bishkek. China's ambassador to Kyrgyzstan, Liu Jiangping, said Beijing and Bishkek share common goals.
2: China and Kyrgyzstan are neighboring countries. Our economic and trade cooperation has always enjoyed a very good momentum. Further improvements to cross-border infrastructure will boost the flow of goods and people, and we believe the prospects between the two countries will continue to improve.
0: Financial Secretary Paul Chan says Hong Kong plays a unique and important role in the development of embodied AI. Chan made the remarks at an opening ceremony of an autonomous retail store featuring humanoid robots made by mainland firm Galbot.
3: Hong Kong's dense population provides efficient and diverse scenarios, and there is a high degree of internationalization. Galbot, one of the frontrunners in the field of embodied AI, has chosen to demonstrate its most advanced technologies in Hong Kong. This marks a key step for the firm to expand its international business and take its technology overseas. We welcome and fully support the application of embodied AI in Hong Kong.
0: Health officials say eligible persons can receive free or subsidized flu jabs from September 17th. Administered by the Center for Health Protection, the seasonal influenza vaccination programs cover school children and elderly citizens at care homes. CHP controller Edwin Choi says high-risk individuals should get their shots immediately with the flu season beginning.
4: The seasonal influenza vaccine is very useful to reduce the mortality and morbidity and hospitalization for both children and also elders. So from our analysis of the previous influenza seasons, those elders and also children are more vulnerable to the influenza attack. So having the influenza vaccine will definitely safeguard the health of the children and the elders.
0: Overseas, there's been a flare-up in the Middle East after Iran attacked U.S. military targets in the region. Tehran says the strikes were in retaliation for the first American attacks on the Islamic Republic since late July. Raymond Young reports.
5: Tehran's Revolutionary Guards say they struck two U.S. military air bases in Jordan with ballistic missiles, causing what it called heavy damage. Jordan's army said it had intercepted eight missiles without stating their origin. Iran also said it targeted U.S. military personnel at an airbase in the United Arab Emirates and shot down a U.S. drone over the Strait of Hormuz. The flurry of attacks came after Washington said it had attacked Iranian rocket launchers, which it claimed were about to deploy more sea mines in the strategic strait.
0: Meanwhile, Iranian President Masoud Pezeshkian says Tehran does not seek war, but warned that in the face of aggression, it can deliver a decisive response. He added that instability could affect everyone and was in no one country's interests. The weather forecast for tonight and tomorrow, mainly cloudy with occasional squally showers and thunderstorms. Currently, the temperature is 28 degrees Celsius at the observatory, relative humidity 81%. The news from RTHK.
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8: Hello and good afternoon. It's 5:05 p.m. here in Hong Kong on Monday, the 31st of August, 2026. This is The Close and I'm Stephen Philby. Markets across Asia today had a mixed day. On the show today, we're joined by David Roach, President and Global Strategist at Quantum Strategy, and Richard Harris, CEO of Port Shelter Investment Management, for the Business and Markets discussion. Today, we'll be taking an extended look at what's happening behind the headlines. Plus, in the first part of a two-part interview, Rajiv Pashwarian, CEO at the Steward Leadership Institute and President of Leadership Energy Consulting and author of the book Maximum Purpose, Maximum Profit, will be telling us everything we need to know about what he terms the naked economy. As always, send us any questions you might have to our WhatsApp on 6899 8518. Let's take a deeper look into what happened to markets across the Asia-Pacific region today. Asian equity markets were mostly lower at the start of a new week as oil prices rose following the latest US attacks on Iran, and hawkish comments from the Federal Reserve Chair Kevin Warsh increased expectations of a US interest rate hike. The Hang Seng Index closed at 25,567. That's down a smidgen of 0.07%. The Shanghai Composite closed at 3,986. That's up 0.86%. The Shenzhen Composite Index closed at 2,565. That's up 0.6%. The Taiwan Stock Exchange closed at 46,128. That's up 0.44%. The Nikkei 225 closed at 66,311. That's down 0.14%. The KOSPI closed at 6,820, up 0.46%. The ASX 200 closed at 9,076, that's down 0.18%. And in India, the Sensex still trading at 76,920 at the moment, that's down 0.45%. Before we move on to our market discussions, here are some of the headlines dominating the front pages today. Iran and the US have traded strikes after American forces attacked two rocket launchers on Larak Island in the Strait of Hormuz. The first known US strikes on Iran since late July killed two people and injured two others, according to Iran's Islamic Revolutionary Guard Corps, IRGC, which vowed response and punishment. U.S. Central Command, CENTCOM, said it had taken limited precise action against mine-laying forces posing an imminent threat in the Strait of Hormuz. Iran said it had struck a U.S. military base in Jordan in response. Jordan's army said it had intercepted eight missiles early on Monday morning. Separately, Iran's state TV said the Iranian army had targeted an airbase in the UAE with drones. The U.S. strike is the first known attack on Iran since President Donald Trump paused a renewed military campaign in late July. Larak Island is just offshore from the key port of Bandar Abbas and sits right on the Strait of Hormuz, a vital waterway for global shipping. Some 20% of the world's oil and liquefied natural gas used to travel through the strait before the war began. Iran is currently demanding that tanker traffic pass by this island for checking and reportedly forcing vessels to pay $2 million to cross. U.S. Treasury Secretary Scott Bessent brushed aside concerns about turbulence in the U.S. government bond market, arguing that worries about rising debts and yields overlook the strength of the U.S. economy and its fiscal outlook. In an interview with Reuters on Sunday, Bessent pushed back against mounting scrutiny of U.S. debt levels and criticism of the Treasury's efforts to manage market volatility, saying the market's performance contradicted claims of investor unease. "First of all, I'm not sure where the bond market turmoil is," Bessent said, arguing that the U.S. bond market was the best performing among global peers this year. Bessent also said the United States was in a stronger position than many advanced economies because it continues to grow even while running large budget deficits. "What's important, too, is that we are growing," he said ahead of a group of 20 finance leaders' two-day gathering that kicks off on Monday in Asheville, North Carolina. Benchmark U.S. Treasury yields were little changed over the past week, with the 10-year note ending Friday near 4.73% after hugging a tight range as investors balance concerns over the U.S. fiscal outlook against signs of resilient growth. Long end yields were little changed despite renewed attacks between the US and Iran in Asian trade on Monday. Besson said yields had been pushed higher by energy prices and inflationary pressures stemming from the Iran conflict, factors he expects to fade over time. He added that higher yields reflected confidence in the US economy. Besson also brushed aside concern voiced by some central bank policymakers over the US Treasury's surprise decision to increase bond buybacks, rejecting suggestions that the move distorted markets or broke with the US Treasury market's tradition of predictable operations. Turning to China now, the Purchasing Managers Index, or PMI, for their manufacturing sector improved in August, increasing 0.6 percentage points from the month before to 49.8, according to figures from the National Bureau of Statistics. The composite PMI output index rose from 49.3 to 49.5. Several PMI sub-indices returned to expansion in August. The sub-index on production advanced to 50.4 from 49.9 in July. The new orders sub-index recovered to 50.6 from 48.5, while new export orders improved to 50.1 from 49.6. Huao Lihui, a chief statistician with the National Bureau of Statistics, said in a statement that the August PMI data reflected an improvement in the world's second largest economy. Noyan Hong Nam, a China economist at Capital Economics, wrote in a research note, quote, "Manufacturing activity rebounded thanks to strong export demand." Official data also showed the PMI for China's non-manufacturing sector came in at 49 in August, unchanged from the level in July. And today is Tim Cook's last day as CEO of Apple, as John Ternus takes the reins from tomorrow. As Bloomberg reports, Apple is a gadget company at heart, and Ternus has spent 25 years helping perfect its devices, first as an engineer designing Macs. Later he took over iPads, AirPods, iPhones, and eventually the entire hardware engineering operation. His less experience at other aspects of the CEO job, such as finance, sales, legal affairs, government relations, and procurement, so he'll need to rely heavily on Apple's other executives. Chief Operating Officer Saba Khan, Chief Financial Officer Kevin Parekh, and Eddie Q, the services chief, are all poised to take on bigger and more influential roles, according to people close to the company. Another long-time Apple executive who will retain a key position, is Tim Cook. The CEO since 2011, he inherited the company less than 2 months before the death of Steve Jobs, when Apple was reeling from the loss of its visionary co-founder, and there were real questions about its ability to keep growing under anyone else. Yet its revenue roughly quadrupled during the Cook era, to $460 billion, and its market value rose 15-fold. That's today's top news story. On the Close.
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8: For our markets discussion today, I'm joined by David Roach, President and Global Strategist at Quantum Strategy. Good afternoon, David.
9: Hello. Nice to be on. Thank you very much.
8: Nice for you to be on, absolutely. And Richard Harris, CEO of Port Shelter Investment Manager. Management. Good afternoon, Richard. Richard, are you there?
10: It helps if you take the mute off.
8: Yes, always.
10: I hear we're on for longer today, so you've got a lot more of us than you bargained for.
8: I know. Aren't we lucky? I'm sure everybody's looking forward to hear a more in-depth discussion behind the headlines today. So let's start off with, for a man who doesn't believe in guidance, Kevin Warsh gave us plenty at Jackson Hole. What are your key takeaways from his speech, Richard?
10: Well, you know, there's been a lot of talk about how he's become more hawkish, etc. But he did have to pull the rabbit out of the bag on this one because there was so much focus on what he was doing. So what's interesting is he has become more hawkish. He is now talking about we need to focus on prices. That is what the Fed should do. It's quite interesting if you look at the whole of the dynamics, because in the meantime, the Treasury has tried to take over a little bit of what the Fed does in looking to intervene in the Treasury markets themselves. And I also get the sense that maybe he's a little bit braver because Trump hasn't been quite as strong as he has been. there is room now to defy the big man. And I just wonder if maybe he's got a little bit of Dutch courage from both of those two incidents to maybe start taking more of a central banker's role.
8: Are you aligned with that, David?
9: I suppose so. I mean, I don't think they'll get away with the Fed, with the Treasury trying to assume the Federal Reserve role. I don't think the markets have put up with that for 2 minutes. But there's absolutely no doubt that Walsh wants to raise rates. That's basically what he said at Jackson Hole. And Besant, who is a completely lightweight animal in comparison, wants to lower rates. So, I mean, you have a contradiction in policy, which is there, which is not good for the dollar, and ultimately not good for U.S. assets. So that's the only thing I would rather add to what Richard has said. I thought that the speech he gave Walsh was quite interesting in that, he discussed his view of guidance, which I think is misguided, but that doesn't really matter. At the end of the day, he came around and he didn't question the measures of inflation, CPE, which the Fed uses. And he didn't try and say that the Fed was doing a great job and inflation wasn't really there or anything like that. He said it's been there. It's been there 5 years. It's too high and it's our job to deal with it. And I thought there was, it wasn't an adventurous speech in which he would try and redefine the role of the Fed using some newfangled theory of the world. It was very much a speech as is, look, in normal circumstances, unless the underlying rate of PC comes down, we're going to raise rates. That's what he said, and I think that's that was a relief.
8: Okay, got it.
10: Yeah, sounds logical.
8: Yeah, it sounds logical. Now, let's stick with the U.S. and, well, U.S. and Venezuela, because President Donald Trump on Friday announced an unprecedented U.S. push to take control of a fifth of Venezuela's vast oil reserves. How could this impact oil supply and prices, David?
9: It doesn't.
8: Okay, that was a succinct answer.
9: I mean, not before you and I are, 5 years older, at least. So there's 66 billion, with a B, barrels of oil, which is the level of reserves which Maduro, who is now in jail, said Venezuela has, and which most serious oil analysts with a geological background say is probably between 40 and 30% overstated. But you've got these reserves, and they're big, and they're heavy oil, sticky and difficult to get out of the ground, sticky and difficult to refine. Okay, to get from the current figure of 1.25 million barrels of oil a day, which Venezuela is producing, to get to 3 million barrels a day, which is what it used to produce, would cost $100 billion. Okay, now, there are two things about that. Number one, as you put this money into the ground to improve the lot of Venezuelans, but particularly the lot of Trump's oil friends, then it's going to take you 5 years to actually achieve that increase. If you do achieve that increase, then you have added 1.5% to world oil supply. Big thrill. Okay, and then finally, there's a little question about putting $100 billion of U.S. dollars in the ground to get oil out of the ground in Venezuela, in a country which is not yours, where it's a national asset by the Constitution, and where this is really seen as a kind of gringo grab, is probably an open invitation to be expropriated as soon as Venezuela gets its own government someday down the road when the Americans have gone home. So I personally think it's all jolly, jolly kind of James Conrad Nostromo sort of stuff. But it is really not something that's going to move oil prices, and certainly not now, and very little over 5 years.
10: Yeah, I think David's point is his last point, apart from all these other points, which are very valuable, the last point strikes me. That's quite all right. Pay me later. The thing is that the whole situation looks quite fragile. Here you have, the leader was basically kidnapped in the middle of the night. Lots of threats against the government. The government's all fallen in line. But you've got to remember there are an enormous amount of vested interests in power in Venezuela still locally, who are going to want to return to the old regime because that's how they're making lots of money. It is feasible if the Americans did things properly and were able to get the oil out of the ground, make some money out of it for themselves, but also see the plight of the Venezuelan people get better, that would be the optimistic case that would actually be very positive for Venezuela. But I still think the whole thing is quite fragile, and it's got a sniff of, the Americans go in, they do quite well, they lose interest, and then the Venezuelans come through with some kind of coup or expropriation of the assets. So at the moment, naturally, the Americans are talking big. Naturally, this whole thing is being done at the point of a gun, so it makes life a bit easier. But it's still a pretty fragile situation. And the bottom line is exactly as David said, is even if we do take my optimistic scenario that the lot of the Venezuelan people get a lot better, the people at the grassroots, which is, you know, sorely needed and is low-hanging fruit, let's face it. Even if that happens, the amount of extra oil on the market in the next 5 years is going to be minimal.
11: So it sounds like little opportunity there to lower oil costs and help President Trump, which brings us on to the next question. How are you seeing Trump's popularity in the run-up to the midterms, Richard?
10: Well, I mean, you have to say that he's still seeing candidates that he's supporting heavily get selected in primaries for the Republican Party. But if you look at the kind of candidates, they tend to be those who probably have a strong chance of getting in anyway. So there's been quite a lot of pointing towards, though Trump's still influential in his party. But he's also lost a lot of candidates who he's supported. And, of course, in the country as a whole, he's losing a great deal of support. You know, $5 oil, inflation going up, dollar going down, debt going up. All of these things are, I think, countering against his support in the middle ground. And elections are won on the middle ground. And I think the only real guess now is how much is the House going to be won by and how much and will the Senate go to the Democrats. If the House and the Senate go to the Democrats, then there's quite a possibility, almost a probability, that Trump will be impeached on day one. But I think the chances of the Senate going are much lower. Whichever happens, there's going to be instability in U.S. politics, whether there's a divided Congress or whether Trump gets impeached or whether the Republicans win the midterms. We're still looking at a massive element of political instability within the U.S. that's not going to do them or their economy any good.
11: So turmoil, David.
9: Yeah, in a way. I mean, to expand on what Richard has said, if the Americans are going to, you know, indulge themselves in anarchy and chaos about their own twice chosen president who is unfit for office, that's their business. What I'm worried about is what happens to economic policy, which affects the world, and what happens to foreign policy. I mean, if this happens, Putin will see this as a wonderful opportunity. The U.S. president will be flapping around violently like a dying fish and completely preoccupied with his domestic survival and his hate campaigns. And Putin will feel, well, there's absolutely no chance whatsoever that these people will ever defend Europe. So let's have a go. And I think that is the most likely scenario coming out of this. The second scenario is chaos on the dollar. I think this is a scenario in which Trump really tries to get interest rates down. And Richard's scenario of the Treasury becoming the Fed. Now, the Treasury cannot print money, but they can certainly source money from all sorts of sources to buy bonds and force interest rates down And I think at that point, the dollar, people say, well, to hell with this. We don't want to be foreign investors. We don't want to be invested in a market where a bunch of political lunatics, who, you know, can turn up to a G20 meeting and say there's nothing wrong with the U.S. deficit, nothing wrong with the budget, nothing wrong with the bond market. I mean, you don't want to be in an economy where these people are actually going to try and implement lower interest rates and all the rest, so the money would leave. So I would stretch the very wise words of Richard further. I would say this sort of outcome could lead to the two scenarios, a Putin taking advantage in Europe and a real crash in the dollar.
11: Neither of which sound particularly enticing. And you mentioned Putin there, and the next question is actually about the Russia-Ukraine war today. Where do you see this going in the impact on the rest of Europe and the world, David?
9: Well, I think the war will just... The easiest scenario is it just goes on. The Ukrainians are not defeated, and they're not defeated by Putin's nightly murder of civilians. War crimes, of course, but they're not defeated by that. So they would go on. There are lots of internal problems in Ukraine, which I won't bore you with, such as the legitimacy of the president and their pretty awful recruitment methodology for the army. They're all there, but they would fight on, and Russia is not in a position to win because the front is completely static. So there we are. But I don't think that's the big thing. What you really have to ask yourself is... what did the U.S. head of CIA, Ratcliffe, what was he doing visiting Moscow? Well, he was telling Russia not to take any further escalation steps with Europe in gray zone warfare because he believes that Putin has got the plan to actually use the sort of confusion and weakness which we've been talking about in the U.S., but which is not that much better in Europe, to actually prove that the U.S. will never honor its commitments under NATO Article 5, NATO Treaty Article 5. So that's what Putin thinks, what he wants to do, and he thinks he can walk away with it. And if he does, then, of course, Europe is wide open. It has to defend itself. But will it and can it? There are two questions which we could debate until tomorrow morning. But the reality is what the Americans did was to go to Moscow and said, don't you even dream about it. We will honor Article 5. You continue to escalate these gray zone warfare attacks on Europe, and we will wallop you. Now, the question is, does Putin believe that this is just a macho message from Trump? We'll then go taco. And he would get away with further escalation, in which case it's going to happen very quickly. Or will he be intimidated into drawing back his little horns or whatever he has and stay quiet on the international front for a while? That's a big question mark and very important for markets, but it's undecided. We don't know what Putin, you know, was meant to meet with the U.S. Head of the CIA. And he didn't. He canceled the meeting. He cleared his diary to have the meeting, canceled the meeting. So what does this mean? Does this mean he's actually running scared? Or does this mean he doesn't think the guy's worth meeting? He's just going to go on with his own agenda. We'll see shortly.
10: Yeah, my money's on the latter. I think Putin, I mean, if this idea has come to me, it's definitely come to him, is that where Putin had great success was in hybrid warfare, hybrid attacks against Europe. And you saw this before Ukraine. He'd been very successful in undermining European democracy, undermining European confidence with influence in Italy, with influence in Eastern Europe, with influence in London, with all the legal cases that were going on in London between oligarchs and using the UK legal system to threaten British nationals who should we say, were not particularly complimentary towards him. He was very successful at that because Europe couldn't really respond as a threat. His big mistake was actually coming out with a hot war and invading Ukraine, because that really scared everybody, finally made Europe realize that they need to be responsible for their own defense and to get their act together, which actually may even have made Europe and NATO much stronger. And I'm sure it hasn't escaped him that the war was not a good idea for him. Hybrid warfare was a good idea. And he's been carrying on the hybrid warfare with impunity, you know, sending drones over, sending Russian destroyers up and down the English Channel, mapping critical infrastructure under the water just in case they might need to know it later. And this is going on. I see very little chance that he's actually going to stop doing it, except maybe on the margin if the Americans raise an eyebrow here or there. But the Americans are just too busy to check this stuff intimately. So I think he's just going to carry on.
11: Okay, let's move on now to the cappuccino economy. Richard, please can you tell us more about the cappuccino economy, what it is and how you see it at the moment?
10: Well, you heard it here first. I mean, generally, you know, you sort of think of people in the city in New York, you know, coming into work with their cappuccinos. But actually, it really refers to the amount of debt that's around. You know, the economy is really supported on an enormous amount of debt, all this froth that's flying around with the substance way underneath. There are valuations in the markets and in the stock markets, but, you know, we're seeing markets buoyed up by the huge amount of liquidity, the debt that's being incurred by Trump. You know, if you're putting trillions of dollars into your economy that's new every year, that's going to flow through the economy. People are going to keep employing people. Consumers are going to keep buying. They're going to keep feeling okay. You know, things are doing great. That's going to find its way into the stock market, which provides a whole load of more impetus for people to have this wealth effect. Maybe into property as well, so you get the wealth effect going on. So we've got this circular effect. It's going with companies like Nvidia investing in their suppliers. You have this circular effect, the circular effect of money going around. But if money is being created through this enormous debt, you're just going to have more money and more enthusiasm. But that is froth. We've now got valuations as high as or almost as high as they have ever been. We've got markets pretty well knocking along all-time highs, even though we've got a whole bunch of bad news out there, including wars, including inflation, including possibility interest rates may be going up. And yet markets are still pretty positive. So I think we're floating on this sea of froth at the moment that's driven by debt.
11: David, we're floating on a sea of froth? Your thoughts, David?
9: It's quite right. The timing is very difficult, of course. But, you know, it's like making a pyramid out of sand on the beach. You keep adding little shovels of sand, and eventually, without any particular reason, it just caves in and falls over, because these bubbles always have a momentum until they don't. And what brings it to an end, it can be an exogenous event. I really think if Putin was to bite off a chunk of a European state and there was a major reaction of substance, then that could be one, because it wouldn't be the start of war, real war, spreading.

0: specific to one sector, AI, which is really based U.S. bubble, although it is, you know, kind of taken over economies like Korea and Taiwan, which seem to have AI GDP rather than anything else. But it's basically U.S. centric, and it's, you know, 10 times the amount of capital spent on it in China, with no better result for all intents and purposes. So with the Chinese models doing 90% as well as American models, but costing 90% less, you know, it's only a matter of time before the American model collapses, simply on the basis of competition, because the prices for tokens will be so low that it will not service the secular debts of NVIDIA, or indeed the kind of ROD debts of the hyperscalers either. So I think this is coming. I see it in less really amusing terms than a cappuccino economy. I see specific things that are happening, which I've seen many times before in my life, and I think they will end the same way.
1: It all depends on the trigger. It's that trigger that David's talking about, whether it's war, whether it's an earthquake, whether it's interest rates going up, whether it's a big bankruptcy, often due to fraud, of a highly indebted company. All of these things can act as triggers. We just haven't had it yet.
2: Any thoughts what the brown bits on top of the cappuccino represent?
1: David, I think you might answer this one a little bit more in your Irish sense of humor.
0: I think that is symbolic of the sort of people who achieve fame, prominence, and become the elite in frothy bubble economies, cappuccino economies. They kind of ride on the top. They are the color of what they really are. Useless brown things, which I will leave your audience to imagine what an appropriate term is.
1: And if you're a student of physics, they're nearly all lightweights.
2: Anyway, let's move on to China now, which factory activity improved in August on stronger demand but remained in contraction, while services activity stayed weak, underscoring deepening imbalances in the economy and fueling calls for policy measures to boost the economy. What are your thoughts on today's PMI figures and the Chinese economy in general, David? About a minute and a half on this.
0: Well, I'll be very brief indeed. I think it's a very good symbol of the Chinese economy going nowhere. They are turning their attention back to fixed asset investment as a way of stimulating the economy. We see where that takes them. I think the new measures to make sure that there is no prepayment for houses, that the houses are only paid for when they're delivered, puts an enormous amount of risk and need for financing back on the banks, which will weigh down on even liquidating the old excesses of debt from the previous bubble, which collapsed, which haven't been dealt with yet. So, I mean, I think we're in for several years in which 3% growth in China looks good. And eventually, because of China's inherent stability, it will actually still stand out as being relatively stable worldwide and run in a way which is more friendly to investors in the long run than what we're about to experience in the U.S.
1: To my mind, if we do see any big shakeup in the market, China looks defensive. You know, very often when markets have outperformed, they're the ones that are going to fall hardest, and investors must stay invested. So they've got to be in something. And maybe it's better to have more China than less at the moment in your portfolio, because it is defensive. But I think we need to remember that, you know, there is a two-speed China, and these figures show it because they don't really show an awful lot different, that there are parts of China, such as the real estate sector, which is still in great difficulty, and other parts of China, you know, the AI side, the robotics side, that are leading edge. Probably no different from any other economy of China's side. You've got these two speeds, and I think that's likely to be a feature of China going forward.
2: 30 seconds on the RMB, David.
0: Oh, I've owned it. I will own it. I do own it, and you should own it.
2: That's that.

0: basically.
1: Me too. For the first time, I'm looking at the renminbi as an investment in itself.
0: Well, that's good to hear. Thank you very much to David Roach, President Global Strategist at Quantum Strategy, and Richard Harris, CEO of Port Shelter Investment Management. Always enjoy talking to you and been a pleasure to have an extended discussion today. Thank you very much, gentlemen.
1: Thank you.

0: Taking a look at what's happening on markets outside of Asia at the moment. In Europe, the Stock 600 is 654. That's down 0.12%. The DAX in Germany, 26,403. That's down 0.63%. The CAC is 8,402. That's up, but barely. So, to be honest, it's pretty flat. It's just up 0.01%. The FTSE 100 is 10,824. That's up 0.29%. Looking at the futures in the US, the S&P futures is 7,713. That's down 0.11%. The Nasdaq futures is 29,491. That's down 0.01%. Still to come on the close, we'll bring you a full roundup of all the market action for the day, as well as Rajiv Pashwarian, CEO at the Steward Leadership Institute and President of the Leadership Energy Consulting and author of the book Maximum Purpose, Maximum Profit, will be telling us everything we need to know about the naked economy. Taking a look at the weather, mainly cloudy with occasional squally showers and thunderstorms. Showers will be heavier in some areas. Temperatures will range between 26 and 30 degrees. Moderate northerly winds, becoming fresh tomorrow with occasionally strong offshore and on high ground. There will be swells. The outlook is windier with a few squally showers and swells on Wednesday. Still a few showers in the next couple of days. So it's currently, we have the thunderstorm warning in place, which will remain effective until 1900 today. And at the observatory, it's 28 degrees Celsius, 87% relative humidity.
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0: AI, social media, messaging apps, 24-hour news. Today, a company can be tried and convicted in the court of public opinion within hours. So when trust shatters a single viral moment, what should a CEO do first?
2: Every week, another company finds itself under intense public scrutiny, whether it is a supply chain controversy, misleading sustainability claims, executive misconduct, or customer backlash. Organizations today are judged almost instantly. We are in what our next guest calls the naked economy, an era where AI, social media, and universal connectivity have created unprecedented transparency. Every decision, inconsistency, and broken promise is increasingly visible, searchable, and amplified. Well, joining us to take a closer look at this is Rajiv Pashwarian, who is CEO of Steward Leadership Institute, the president of Leadership Energy Consulting, and the author of the book Maximum Purpose, Maximum Profit. Rajiv, it is good to have you on the program today.
3: Thanks, Jeff. Pleasure to be here.
2: So the naked economy, I think, is something we should start with. Could you maybe just break down what you mean by naked economy?
3: Like you were saying, Jeff, a minute ago, you see, there are 6 billion people on the internet with social media connectivity. Combine that with the power of AI, and now everything is radically transparent. Nothing is hidden. So that is why I call this economy the naked economy. People are today obsessed with geopolitics, geoeconomics, climate change, social inequality, rogue AI, you name it. Everybody has their favorite existential challenge. But this mega trend has been developing on the side silently, and most people don't appreciate it. The fact that the combination of universal connectivity and powerful AI is making everything radically transparent. And therefore, in this naked economy, how you drive value for your business, how you make money is going to be very, very different. Because for 200 years, businesses have made money on information asymmetry. They controlled the narrative. They told us and we had to believe or not believe. We couldn't tell them. Now it's everything is out in the open. So the days of information asymmetry as a competitive advantage are over. Today, you have to learn to make money in a totally transparent environment. That's the big difference, and I don't think very many people understand that. Because now, rather than information control, trust premium or consumer trust is going to be the source of competitive advantage.
2: So the naked economy really does rely on AI. It's 2026. We can't avoid talking or not talking about AI, where everything seems to be driven or run by or will be driven or run by AI. My perspective from AI really is a day-to-day order of business usage of AI. I'm not really in tune with other ways institutions can be using AI. So when it comes to reputation management, is AI helping or is AI actually making things harder for companies, organizations to control or manage their reputation?
3: Like any other technology, Jeff, AI is a double-edged sword, right? So it's both helping and hurting. It helps because you can track sentiment real time. You can get early warning signals. faster fact-checking and faster crisis management and crisis simulation. It hurts because at the same time, the same AI-enabled deepfakes, cloned executive voices, and synthetic viral contents that's hard to distinguish from the real thing. So it can both help and hurt. The net effect or the real crux of this issue is that companies and individuals that build that customer trust, build that trust premium day in and day out, they are the one who the advantage goes to. Whoever builds trust and ethical verification capability before a crisis hits, they will be in a much better place, even though AI is a double-edged sword.
2: So AI is very capable of many things now as compared to 5 years ago. There's a very viral video of Will Smith eating spaghetti about 5 years ago, and we know how bad that video was. If we look at the AI-generated video now, you know, on social media, you see actual AI-generated, quote-unquote, short-form stories or TV shows on Instagram or TikTok or whatever. So AI has obviously evolved a lot in the past 5 years. And something to really poorly segue into this next question, AI is also very capable of creating what I can only call a smear campaign against an organization. I think it's been done before. I don't think it's something that's exactly new this year. I think it's something that could continue to evolve and continue to become even more prevalent in the next couple of years. Now, if public trust in an organization is shattered by one of these viral AI campaigns, what should the boardroom, what should the board or the CEO do first and foremost to make sure that damage control is in order?
3: Yeah, this is, again, going back to the double-edged sword that AI is, right? It can be used for good, it can be used for bad, and you're giving me an example of when, you know, a deep fake or something like that went viral. I guess the first thing you need to do as a CEO or a management team is to verify authenticity internally before making any public statements. So check with legal, IT, security, comms, what it, exactly it is before you make any public statement. Make sure you know what you're talking about. Create one command structure immediately, one single source of truth, no competing statements. Acknowledge publicly within hours that you're aware and investigating. Lead with empathy before facts would be number three. And finally, generally, be a good steward leader, what we call steward leaders at our institute, people who think of themselves as stewards of planet Earth and humanity, and try to do well by doing good. Take personal ownership rather than delegating entirely to your comms or legal department. So those are some of the things you can do. I'll give you also a couple of things you shouldn't do. Don't deny or downplay before the facts are clear. And don't let lawyers write the response first, because that's not human. And don't apologize without a real visible plan for change. You have to apologize if it is something that you did accidentally and it's not something that is totally deepfake. If you are apologizing, then have a visible plan for change before you.
2: Well, how often do organizations actually apologize with the intent of apologizing, though? I mean, the past couple of times I've seen organizations have to apologize for something, it's not usually really like, we're sorry this happened. It's more of a, we acknowledge this has happened and we are working to improve on it. Is there a clear difference to what the board should do in terms of actually apologizing or actually just saying, look, this happened, we're going to fix it?
3: Sadly, you know, that not genuine apology, we acknowledge what's happening and we regret it and we're doing something about it, not a genuine apology. In fact, I'll give you an example where there wasn't even an apology. You know, a few years ago, you might remember, Jeff, that a United Airlines video went viral.
2: Yes.
3: Where there was a short-haul flight in the United States. You remember that?
2: Yeah, I do.
3: And they beat up this guy called Dr. David Dow. What happened was that, you know, they offered the usual $400 on an overbooked flight for somebody to voluntarily give up their seat. Nobody gave it up. That day, the rule book said, if nobody gives it up, pick somebody at random and throw them out. Mm-hmm. And they picked this guy, Dr. David Dow. He said, I was the first person to check in. I have a medical emergency on the other side. I came here early. I did everything right. I am leaving. Pick somebody else. And said, no, you are Mr. Random. And when he refused to leave, they beat him up and dragged him out mm-hmm. in a bloodied state. When that video went viral, to your point, Jeff, the first thing the CEO should have said is, I'm sorry. But he didn't say that. Mm. What he did say instead is, my employees did nothing wrong. They followed stated company policy. That is a terrible example of what not to do. What I would like to ask the CEO is if your people felt, instead of feeling compelled to follow stated company policy, if your people, your employees were empowered to follow stated company values, and if you go to United's website, the values are all very nice, treating people with respect, dignity, et cetera, et cetera. If they were empowered to live the values, would they have tried a different method rather than beating up this guy and dragging him up? And the answer is yes. Because if you are empowered with values, you would offer 500, 600, 1,000, 2,000 until somebody takes it. But no, they were not empowered.
2: Okay, one final question before we let you – well, actually two before we let you go, Rajiv. It's sort of a two-parter. So this conversation has sort of surrounded reputation, brand reputation, company reputation. What are some lessons you think CEOs should learn from recent corporate crises, like you mentioned, with United Airlines, with their viral – or with the viral video that came out of them dragging the esteemed doctor out of the airplane. What are some lessons that CEOs should probably learn before they become the next cautionary tale like United Airlines did? And to your expertise, are there usually any internal red flags or signs, warnings that executive boards tend to ignore before a major scandal hits? Maybe right before or, you know, a month or two before a major scandal hits?
3: Yeah. So, you know, we see kind of five types of players when it comes to sustainability. And it's important because in the naked economy, everybody's watching. If consumers have a price neutral choice, they will buy from a company they trust more. Who do they trust? Companies that they think are producing products and services that are net positive to humanity, right? So sustainability is not a side item to check box. It is the business itself. If you want to thrive in the naked economy, finding profitable solutions, as I was saying. But we see five kinds of players when it comes to that. On the extreme left-hand side, imagine a greenwashers. These people are willfully disinforming. They have no interest in changing the status quo. Then there are people who are in denial or blissfully ignorant. What sustainability? What climate change? Then there are window dressers. Oh, everybody's talking about sustainability. Let me do some things and show people we are doing something. Dress the window up. So mostly foam, hardly any substance. Then you have number four, the box checkers who do the minimum required for legal compliance. And finally, you have the steward leaders who actually are finding profitable solutions. So on the extreme left are people who are profiting from today's challenges. And on the extreme right are steward leaders who are finding profitable solutions to today's challenges. These people, the steward leaders, have understood what it means to live in the naked economy, and they are not doing it because it's a nice to have. They understand that steward leadership or doing well by doing good is a strategic imperative, a profitable growth model for the naked economy.
2: Well,
3: and I think you had a second part of that question, which was about
2: internal red flags and what sort of like warning signs that boardrooms usually miss or ignore before a major scandal hits.
3: Yeah. So, you know, A, not recognizing the leadership, the naked economy and the need to do well by doing good is the first one. And boards not asking that what is the strategy based on profitable sustainability or not is the biggest strategy. Secondly, you have to understand that, you know, today, corporate value, how a company is valued, the balance of that value has shifted from tangible assets to intangible assets. Intangible assets are things like culture, purpose, values, the quality and genuineness of leadership, their ability to innovate. All of these so-called softer things, intangibles, now form 90% value of the S&P. So even though majority of value has now shifted towards intangibles like culture and leadership and talent, most boards do not focus on this side of the equation when they spend their time in boardrooms, and that's a big red flag. I've asked many boards, why, how much time do you spend on culture and leadership and talent? And some say zero, some say 5% or single digits. Say, why don't you spend enough time on this? And their answer is, oh, because we are fiduciaries of the shareholder. Anything that comes in the way of shareholder value, we don't. So, well, if 90% of the value now sits in intangibles and you're not focusing on that, what kind of a fiduciary are you? So that's another red flag. How is the board spending its time?
2: Well, really interesting conversation. Thank you so much for joining me in the program today. Rajiv Peshwarian is the CEO of Steward Leadership Institute. He is also the president of Leadership Energy Consulting and the author of the book Maximum Purpose, Maximum Profit. Rajiv, thank you so much.
3: Thank you very much, Jeff. Pleasure talking to you. Radio Free.
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Let's take a look at what's happening in the markets before we go. The Hang Seng Index is 25,567. That's down 0.07. The Shanghai at 3,986 is up 0.86%. The Shenzhen Component Index at 14,014 is up 0.44%. The Nikkei 66,312 is down 0.14%. The Kospi at 8,820 is up 0.46%. The Nifty 50 still trading in India is 24,063. That's down 0.46%. Moving on to Europe, the Stock 600, 654.38. That's down 0.12%. The DAX in Germany, 26,397. That's down 0.65%. The CAC is 8,403. That's up just 0.01%, so just staying in the green there. The FTSE 100, 10,824, is up 0.29%. Moving on to the futures in the US, the S&P futures is 7,709. That's down 0.17%. And the NASDAQ futures at 29,463 is down 0.1%. Brent crude is 91.07, that's up 3.37%. Gold is 4,494, that's down 0.79%. Silver, 67, is up 0.101%, rather. And copper, 6,6.6655, rather, is up 0.1%.

On tomorrow's show, Mega Chatter will be joined by the Close resident financial expert Peter Guy and Xiaolin Chen, head of international at Crane Shares, for the business and markets discussion. Plus Jamie Lai, manager and CEO at the Accounting and Financial Reporting Council, or AFRC, takes a look at the importance of getting audits right. And Plan Tavo, director of fraud and identity at LexisNexis Risk Solutions, talks about what deepfake documents, images, or liveness videos mean for businesses in terms of reputation risk, as well as how systems may need to change. Coming up next from the RTHK newsroom is NewsWrap. I'll be back on Wednesday with Money Talk at 8 a.m. But from me, Stephen Philby, and the rest of the team at the Close, we wish you a good Monday evening.

0: Rivers help carry rainwater away. They bring in vitality to communities. And they're inhabited by many different species. While we should admire our rivers, we should also stay alert to changes in the weather. During bad weather, a rainstorm could cause a flash flood, and we should stay away from watercourses. Enjoy river scenery. Beware of flash floods.
1: By enforcing anti-discrimination ordinances and launching educational initiatives, the Equal Opportunities Commission protects individuals from discrimination on the grounds of sex, marital status, pregnancy, breastfeeding, disability, family status and race. By enforcing anti-discrimination ordinances and launching educational initiatives, the Equal Opportunities Commission protects individuals from discrimination.
2: It's Monday, August the 31st. 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
3: And I'm Ben Che. In tonight's program, President Xi Jinping pledges an all-out effort to find those missing in Xizang after a flash mudslide on the border with Nepal as Chinese rescuers arrive in a Himalayan state.
4: Our priority is search and rescue. We will conduct an on-site assessment to find the simplest and fastest way to rescue the victims.
2: Here in Hong Kong, 50 suspects are arrested in a crackdown on bid rigging.
3: The Court of Appeal delivers a crucial ruling on a plan to build public homes on part of the Fanling Golf Course.
2: And in sport, Novak Djokovic and Hong Kong China's Coleman Wong both stumble at the first hurdle in the U.S. Tennis Open.
3: That's all coming up next on News Wrap.
2: Nepal's Prime Minister Birendra Shah says the Himalayan country is in the grips of an unimaginable and heartbreaking disaster after a tsunami-like flash flood caused heavy casualties and massive damage. The collapse of a glacier last Wednesday triggered the disaster that struck Jirong Port on the China-Nepal border and sent a wall of water rushing downstream. Officials in Nepal say 900 people have died, with over 4,000 missing. On the Chinese side, 16 people have been confirmed dead, and about 550, half of them foreigners, are unaccounted for. President Xi Jinping says China is making every effort to search for those missing in Xizang. Marcus Lum has our top story.
5: President Xi said China is taking all necessary measures to relocate and resettle those affected by the flash mudslide, provide medical treatment for the injured, and prevent secondary disasters. He also said Beijing has sent rescuers to Nepal and sent emergency assistance. Nepal, meanwhile, has begun burying some of the hundreds of people killed by one of the country's worst disasters in recent memory. As families mourned, officials stepped up the search for hundreds of missing people, including a large number of foreign tourists and pilgrims. Those unaccounted for include hundreds of workers trapped in half a dozen hydropower projects that were flooded, Nepali soldiers and engineers drilling through debris to reach the workers are getting help from a team of Chinese tunnel experts. Their spokesman, Li Yingping, expressed concern about further landslides, but stressed their mission.
4: Our priority is search and rescue. We will conduct an on-site assessment to find the simplest and fastest way to rescue the victims. And that doesn't mean large equipment is necessarily better. Everything we do is centered on saving lives. First, we locate the survivors, and then we figure out the best way to get them out.
5: Nepal's science minister, Mahabi Pen, expressed gratitude to China, which is among the countries that offered help.
6: We got two big plane load of relief items from the government of China. First, I would like to thank you, Chinese government. These materials will be very helpful for the people who are in the disaster-prone area, especially for reconstruction and for providing them shelter.
5: The U.S. Geological Survey said the disaster was caused by a glacial collapse, sending a wall of water and debris downstream.
2: In the United States, meanwhile, one person has been killed and about 15 people are feared missing after a major flash flood at the Grand Canyon forced evacuations.
3: President Xi Jinping and his Kyrgyz counterpart Sadir Japarov have signed a bilateral treaty on permanent good neighborliness, friendship and cooperation. Janice Lowe reports.
7: President Xi Jinping is in Bishkek on a state visit to the Central Asian country of Kyrgyzstan and to attend the summit of the Shanghai Cooperation Organization. His talks with Kyrgyz President Sadir Japarov focused on bolstering ties and cooperation. Xi said the treaty they signed provides an important legal foundation for the two countries to maintain their long-standing friendship and firm support for each other. For his part, Japarov said the treaty will open up broader prospects for bilateral relations. Xi said China is ready to deepen exchanges of experience in governance and make substantive progress in building a China-Kyrgyzstan community with a shared future. He noted that major cooperation projects, including the China-Kyrgyzstan-Uzbekistan Railway, have progressed steadily in recent years, benefiting their people and promoting peace, stability, and prosperity in the region.
3: Iranian President Masoud Pezeshkian is in Kyrgyzstan for the Shanghai Cooperation Organization, with Russia's Vladimir Putin expected to arrive in Bishkek soon.
2: Here in Hong Kong, 50 people have been arrested in an operation against alleged bribery and bid rigging over building maintenance projects. The authorities say the case covered 27 projects at housing estates and buildings, and the amount involved was about $500 million in total, Janice Lowe reports.
7: During a joint operation between the police, the ICAC, and the Competition Commission, authorities raided 39 premises, including the Office of Project Contractors and Consultants, and seized project documents and accounting records. Illegal gambling premises alleged to be controlled by people with triad backgrounds who were among those snapped were also raided. They resulted in the arrests of 25 men and 12 women aged between 24 and 62. The officers said the two-day joint operation, which ended last Thursday, resulted in the successful crackdown of a syndicate allegedly behind the illegal activities. The operation followed separate investigations by the Competition Commission and the ICAC. The competition watchdog alleged that the syndicate was suspected of engaging in anti-competitive practices, including bid rigging, market sharing, price fixing, and exchanging competitively sensitive information during the tendering of several projects. The ring had allegedly offered pricing instructions and reportedly worked with another syndicate to increase the chance of winning the bid. The ICAC, meanwhile, launched its probe after receiving complaints that a contractor was believed to have obtained several building maintenance contracts through corruption and bribery. The watchdog alleged that the contractor, or the mastermind of the syndicate, bribed project consultants and some members of owners' corporations to secure relevant contracts. The contractor had allegedly concealed its conviction records to win the bid and split the major renovation project into smaller parts to circumvent procedures that require homeowners' approval. The ICAC also suspects that registered inspectors had failed to carry out their duties and asked the buildings department to follow up. Three of the 50 arrested are accused of conspiracy to use false instruments. They allegedly submitted forged works completion certificates, which included signatures made after the death of a registered inspector.
3: The Court of Appeal has dismissed the government's appeal against a High Court ruling in 2024 that quashed the environmental approval for public housing development on part of the Fanling Golf Course. The proposal would see 9.5 hectares of the 172-hectare site razed and turned into high-rise homes. Haley Yip reports.
8: A three-judge panel led by Chief Judge Jeremy Poon upheld the Court of First Instance's decision, which concluded that the Director of Environmental Protection had not acted in accordance with the law in approving the project's Environmental Impact Assessment, or EIA, report. The government had contended that the judicial review had become academic, pointing to its June 2023 amendment to the Environmental Impact Assessment Ordinance, which removed the project from the list of designated developments requiring such assessments. The judges, however, determined that the approval remained a live issue, as the EIA report could still be relied upon for other purposes under the ordinance. In upholding the lower court's findings, the judges observed that the consultation process did not adequately cover supplementary information added to the EIA report, and that responses submitted by the golf club were not taken into consideration. The judges also found that the conditions attached to the approval were worded in a manner that effectively required a substantial redesign, which it ruled had fallen outside the permissible scope of conditional approval. The judgment further addressed the EIA report's treatment of protected trees, as well as the cultural heritage impact on the old course, recognized as the oldest golf course in China. The lower court had previously described the classification of the impact on the old course as undetermined and irrational, noting that the impact was, in its words, blindingly obvious. Regarding the conditions imposed by the Environment Protection Department on the Civil Engineering and Development Department, which included revising layout plans, preserving woodland, and submitting new designs for approval, the appellate court ruled that these requirements were not within the permissible limits of conditional approval, effectively deferring key decisions to a later stage. The two departments were ordered to pay the golf club's costs for the dismissed appeal.
2: Financial Secretary Paul Chan says Hong Kong can play a unique and important role in the development of embodied artificial intelligence. The city, he says, offers an international application scenario for robots, a thriving research and development ecosystem, and financial support. Wallace Wong reports.
9: Speaking at the launch ceremony for the first batch of unmanned retail stores that feature humanoid robots made by mainland firm Galbot, Paul Chan said the SAR should make room for new technologies to drive innovation.
10: Hong Kong's dense population provides efficient and diverse scenarios, and there is a high degree of internationalization. Galbot, one of the frontrunners in the field of embodied AI, has chosen to demonstrate its most advanced technologies in Hong Kong. This marks a key step for the firm to expand its international business and take its technology overseas. We welcome and fully support the application of embodied AI in Hong Kong.
9: The financial secretary said Hong Kong has the capabilities to become a hub for research and development as well as manufacturing for next-generation embodied AI robots thanks to its close connections with the Greater Bay Area, or GBA. He said the SAR has intellectual property protective mechanisms and international data and talent nurtured by world-class universities, while neighboring GBA cities possess world-leading capabilities in advanced manufacturing. Clara Chan, chief executive of the Hong Kong Investment Corporation, said the two-year investment in Galbot has led to fruitful results. She hopes the advent of embodied AI can empower Hong Kong's industrial, economic, and social development.
3: Eligible people will be able to receive free or subsidized influenza vaccinations from September the 17th as part of the government's annual effort to curb seasonal flu outbreaks. Priority will be given to high-risk groups, especially children, the elderly, and people with chronic medical conditions. Haley Yip reports.
8: Edwin Choi, controller of the Center for Health Protection, confirmed that the government has procured around 1.3 million doses of vaccine for this year's campaign. They include four vaccine types across three platforms: injectable inactivated vaccines, nasal spray live attenuated vaccines, and injectable recombinant vaccines. Choi emphasized the importance of immunization in protecting the most vulnerable.
11: The seasonal influenza vaccine is very useful to reduce the mortality and morbidity and hospitalization for both children and also elders. So from our analysis of the previous influenza seasons, those elders and also children are more vulnerable to the influenza attack. So having the influenza vaccine will definitely safeguard the health of the children and the elders.
8: In the previous season, more than 2.03 million doses were administered under various government vaccination programs. Overall coverage rates for target groups remained comparable to the previous year, though some age brackets saw notable improvements. Vaccination coverage for youngsters aged 6 months to 18 years hit 64.8%, 13 percentage points higher than the three-season average for the same period. Among those aged between 12 and 18, the rate reached 61.4%, marking an increase of 22.6 percentage points. The school outreach program also expanded its scope, with more than 2,300 schools representing 99% of all schools completing vaccination activities by the end of last December, up from 91% the previous year. However, Choi acknowledged that vaccination rates remained low in certain groups. Only 27% of infants aged 6 months to 2 years and 8.3% of adults aged 18 to 49 with chronic illnesses have been vaccinated. He said the season's vaccines are well matched to the influenza strains currently circulating. He added that health officials will continue to collaborate with the World Health Organization to monitor viral evolution and adjust strategies as needed.
2: The standby signal number 1 is now in force as the remnant of Typhoon Saudel is expected to intensify. It's forecast to move across the northern part of the South China Sea from tomorrow to Wednesday. It will then gradually move towards the coast of eastern Guangdong. The observatory says it will assess the need for issuing higher warning signals depending on Saudel's movement and changes in local wind strength.
3: The Purchasing Managers Index, or PMI, for China's manufacturing sector improved in August, rising 0.6 percentage points from July to 49.8, according to figures from the National Bureau of Statistics. The non-manufacturing PMI was steady. Marcus Lum reports.
5: The composite PMI output index rose from 49.3 to 49.5. Several sub-indices returned to expansion in August. The sub-index on production advanced to 50.4 from 49.9 in July. The new orders sub-index recovered to 50.6 from 48.5, while new export orders improved to 50.1 from 49.6. Huo Nihui, a chief statistician with the National Bureau of Statistics, said the August PMI data reflected an improvement in the world's second largest economy. Nguyen Hong Nam, a China economist at Capital Economics, said manufacturing activity rebounded because of strong export demand. Official data also showed the PMI for China's non-manufacturing sector came in at 49 in August, unchanged from July. PMI readings above 50 indicate expansion, while a reading below 50 signals contraction.
2: Iran says it has targeted an airbase in the United Arab Emirates and shot down a U.S. drone over the Strait of Hormuz. Tehran said the strikes were in retaliation for a U.S. attack, which reportedly killed several people. Wallace Wong reports.
9: Iran released footage purporting to show missiles on their way to military sites in Jordan. Tehran said it also targeted an airbase in the United Arab Emirates, where Washington stationed helicopters and personnel. Iran defended its attacks as a response to a U.S. rocket strike on the island of Larak near the Strait of Hormuz. A TV presenter read a statement from the Iranian Revolutionary Guards following what was the first U.S. military raid on Iran in the months.
12: In this act of aggression, several of our fighters and fellow citizens were killed and wounded. The attack will be answered by Iran, and the aggressor will be punished.
9: The U.S. military said it undertook a limited, precise action to stop Iran from laying mines in the Strait of Hormuz. The flare-up comes as the United States tries to find a way out of the war it launched 6 months ago. After heavy exchanges of fire in the first few months, the U.S. has switched to focusing on trying to hurt Iran economically.
2: Meanwhile, police in the Thai resort city of Pattaya have been arresting sex workers ahead of the arrival of a U.S. aircraft carrier. The U.S. Abraham Lincoln, carrying 5,000 sailors and Marines, has been at sea for over 200 days, with reports surfacing of atrocious conditions on board and mental strain.
3: With the sound of school bells just around the corner, many students are feeling the pressure here, but they don't have to struggle alone. Vice Principal Rizwan Ula, who also serves on the Kowloon City District Council, says students can turn their stress into positive momentum by stepping away from digital devices and becoming more active. He told Haley Yip that reaching out to schools and leaning on support systems at home is key whenever students need a helping hand.
13: I think biggest problem for many young people is after going through a period of unwinding, they probably have a lot of anxiety. Let's say who their new subject teachers might be, who their class teacher might be, and also stress for the senior form students who are going to take exam in that particular year. And also maybe some of them are transitioning from primary school to secondary school. They would also have anxiety over adaptation of the interface. So I think schools can focus a little more on the well-being of their students, organizing and creating an atmosphere where students are welcome to an environment, and also let them know it's okay if they're feeling anxious or they have anxiety. They can always seek help, they can seek support, and they can also talk to their class teachers, social workers, and adults in the schools, because learning itself should be fun. We have to have that sort of environment ready for young people.
8: Beyond relying on schools or government mechanisms, what coping skills or life skills do you believe students themselves should develop to proactively manage their mental health and stress?
13: Having some level of stress is important in life, and it's natural. The question is how we control it. Stay away from your digital devices, because that is one source creator, one of stress source. Doing some more exercise, like you don't need to do something really big, heavy, and all these things. You just go for a walk, go and do something you like other than, you know, going on social media. Go read a book, walk outside, eat something that you like, spend some quality time with your mom and dad or your siblings, and even with your friends. This will allow you to take out that negative energy that is being accumulated on stress meter in your body. So the key is how you convert those stress into positive momentum. This is something that young people should learn.
8: So you mentioned many students today face intense pressure from social media. How do you see digital life affecting students' mental health and stress levels, especially among teenagers in Hong Kong? And what role can peer support networks and student-led initiatives play in creating a healthier digital school culture rather than relying solely on teachers or external professionals?
13: Using digital tools such as AI and other things, if you make good use of them, they are good tools because they can help deliver. For example, if you are preparing for your exam, you train an agent which can help you in particular subject and help you clarify concept, work out things that would actually help with your self-studying. So in schools, you will be learning what is media literacy, the appropriate or ethical use of AI. A lot of these things you will be learning. So I suggest the young people to learn the values behind it also, apart from learning the skills and know-how, but the values of using it and the attitude of using it is also very important.
2: Police are warning of a sharp surge in WhatsApp hijacking scams, with cases hitting nearly 2,000 in the first 7 months of this year, up 170% and already surpassing all of last year. While total losses did drop to $146 million, officers say that's no reason to let your guard down. Chief Inspector Alvin Wong from the Cybersecurity and Technology Crime Bureau told Haley Yip that members of the public should never click unsolicited links, always verify transfer requests through a separate channel, and treat unfamiliar FPS or e-wallet payees as major red flags.
14: In 2005, we got one case with a large amount of loss. The loss is over 100 million Hong Kong dollars for one single case. And that's why the total number of loss in 2005 is much larger than 2006. And for the number of cases, we see the numbers increase so much comparing to 2005, because we find that it's nothing related to any new technology used by the scammer. They use the same technology by sending a phishing SMS. WhatsApp's got a very, very large market share in Hong Kong. It's commonly used by Hong Kongers. And that's why the WhatsApp hijacking is the most market share in our hijacking case. And by sending the phishing SMS, they use the same excuse or the same phishing link, just claiming that your WhatsApp account will be closed or shut down, or your account got some problem, please verify your account immediately, otherwise we'll just issue a penalty or something like that, and you will click on the link. So the number of cases increased by over 100% because indicated by the public report from our scammer, because we received over 20,000 intelligence reports from scammers. The general public, they screen cap the phishing SMS and report to the scammer over 20,000 related to the phishing WhatsApp SMS, and it indicated that maybe in this year the scammers, they send a lot of this kind of phishing SMS to Hong Kong people, and that's why it's become a very prominent case in this year, because it's something like seasonal things. In this quarter they pretend to be WhatsApp, and next quarter they may pretend to be Alipay.
8: Scammers are now using local Hong Kong bank accounts, FPS, and e-wallets to collect money, which might lower victims' suspicions. Since these are locally registered and traceable accounts, why does it remain challenging to immediately freeze these funds or identify the account holders? What specific advice would you give to victims during the critical golden hour immediately after they receive they've been scammed?
14: To identify the account holder is not very difficult. It just takes some time. The most challenging thing is that most of the victims, they fall into any type of scam. They may not be aware of the scam in a very short time. They may report the case a few months later, but they keep paying to the scammers, and all the money transferred to the scammer accounts, to the third account, it will immediately transfer out from the original bank account from Hong Kong banking system to other countries. According to the 2025 research report by Interpol issued online, the scammer take within 3 days, they will just transfer out all the crime process out of the judiciary system. For example, they scam 1 million Hong Kong dollars and within 3 days, all gone. So if the victim cannot be aware of the scam or they report timely, it's very, very difficult for the local police force to chase multiple layers of bank account transactions and to freeze the money.
3: Oil prices have risen by more than 2% after the United States and Iran traded fire following a month-long lull. Brent crude reached almost $90 a barrel. Regional stock markets were mixed as investors monitored developments. Hong Kong slipped a tad to 25,566 points. Shanghai's composite index rose 0.9%, while the Shenzhen component index closed 0.4% higher. The Nikkei in Tokyo was 0.1% lower, while Seoul's Kospi Index gained 0.5%.
2: RTHK time is 6:24. Sports is next.
3: We begin with tennis and a major upset in the first round of the US Open. Four-time champion Novak Djokovic was sent packing following a five-set marathon. Also exciting at the first hurdle was Hong Kong China's Coleman Wong, who lost to home favorite Tommy Paul. Carlos Azcueta has more on the action from Flushing Meadows.
15: After fighting through the qualifiers, Coleman Wong took on American Tommy Paul in his second straight main draw appearance in New York. The SAR star hit the ground running at Louis Armstrong Stadium, serving up 9 aces to clinch the opening set on a 7-3 tiebreak. But Paul was not rattled as he slowly found his footing against his 94th ranked opponent from Hong Kong. The world number 21 showed his class, taking the next three sets 6-1, 6-3, 6-3 to wrap up victory in 2 hours and 43 minutes. Wong fell short of replicating his best Grand Slam run last year when he reached the third round at Flushing Meadows. The biggest headline of the day, however, belonged to Novak Djokovic, who was knocked out in the first round at Arthur Ashe Stadium. The Serb's bid for a record 25th Grand Slam came to a crashing halt against Argentina's Mariano Navone, the world number 48, who won 7-6, 5-7, 4-6, 6-2, 6-1 in 4 hours and 36 minutes. The result marked Djokovic's first opening round defeat at a Grand Slam tournament in 20 years, ending a streak of 78 consecutive first-round wins dating back to the 2006 Australian Open. In the women's draw, Jessica Pegula overcame first-round nerves to dismiss Romania's Elena Gabriela Ruse in straight sets. The third-seeded American is seeking her first career Grand Slam.
2: We kick it over to football, and Manchester United secured their first win of the new English Premier League season with an emphatic 5-2 victory over newly promoted Ipswich at Old Trafford. Nasby Karim has more on all the action from around the league.
16: Leif Davis fired Ipswich ahead against United just before the half-hour mark, firing the ball into the roof of the net to stun the home crowd at Old Trafford. But it was a lead that proved to be short-lived, with skipper Bruno Fernandes drawing the Red Devils level minutes before the break after a quick counter-attack sparked by Matheus Cunha. The two sides were locked in a fierce back-and-forth battle in the second half, with United going 3-1 up by the hour mark after an Ipswich own goal and a Fernandes penalty. Fernandes completed his hat-trick with a composed finish from close range in the 68th minute, with Brian Mbeumo sealing the deal for United before a late goal from Ipswich in stoppage time. The 5-2 victory was the first of the new Premiership season for Michael Carrick's side, following last week's shock opening loss at newly promoted Hull City. Elsewhere, Chelsea continued their perfect start under new boss Xabi Alonso with a thrilling 4-3 win over Brighton. Leeds, meanwhile, fought back to hold Brentford 1-1, while Sunderland were 1-0 winners over Fulham at the Stadium of Light.
3: In golf, world number one Scottie Scheffler has won the PGA Tour Championship for the second time. The four-time major champion produced a final day charge, carding a 4 under par 66 to steal victory at Eastlake Golf Club in Atlanta, 3 strokes ahead of Norway's Victor Hovland. Scheffler's 22nd career PGA Tour title earned him $10 million and moved him past Tiger Woods on the all-time career earnings list.
2: In cycling, Spain's Enric Mas kept his lead at the Vuelta a España after winning a mountainous ninth stage. Following race favorite Tadej Pogačar's exit from the competition over the weekend, Mas maintained his energy throughout the 187.4-kilometer ride to finish ahead of Britain's Oscar Only in an uphill two-man sprint. Mas thanked his movie star teammates after the win.
17: Today, you've seen the team. I think we were absolutely outstanding in every respect. From yesterday afternoon right up to now, I believe the team did a fantastic job. We remained incredibly calm the whole time and handled the situation very, very well.
3: And in American football, Aaron Donald, the 3-time NFL Defensive Player of the Year, has come out of retirement to rejoin the Los Angeles Rams. The 35-year-old defensive tackle called time from the sport 2.5 years ago after 10 seasons in the league. U.S. media reports say Donald signed a 1-year contract worth $20 million. Donald's return bolsters LA's already star-studded defensive lineup following the arrival of superstar Myles Garrett earlier in the offseason. And that's your look at sports.
2: And a quick look at the weather forecast for tonight and tomorrow. Mainly cloudy with occasional squally showers and thunderstorms. Showers will be heavier in some areas. The outlook, windier with a few squally showers and swells on Wednesday and still a few showers in the following couple of days. Currently, the temperature is 28 degrees Celsius at the observatory, relative humidity of 85%, and the standby signal number 1 and thunderstorm warnings are currently in effect.

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Hey boy, Rob Beach, and of course Whitesnake, and Here I Go Again. Welcome along to Monday Evening Sunset Sounds. Here we go again for another week. Oh my goodness, and it's the final day of August 2026. My goodness. I'm Simon Wilson. I'll be keeping you company through till nine. Between now and then, we're getting up to our usual mischief. In about 55 minutes or so, I'll have a couple of solid gold soul sounds for sunset. Before the news at 8, we're going to run our survey for this Monday evening. Let's have a little look ahead, shall we? See what's in store. Oh, things men never touch. That'll be before the news at 8. Between now and 8.30, we'll squeeze in a few quirky stories. And, of course, we'll be playing your requests if you like to get them in. And don't forget our general knowledge quiz questions. They come up in about 10 minutes or so. After 8.30, no more requests. We'll do the birthday file, see what happened this day, the final day of August in history. And that should take us up to the news at 9. Well, Alison, I'll be along to take care of you. First, though, let's have a look, see what is going on. Ooh, the Premier League transfer window closes tomorrow. 29 days from now. It's the next public holiday here in Hong Kong. 61 days till All Hallows Eve. 116 sleeps until Santa comes a-calling, making it 123 days till we kiss 2026 goodbye, and 221 days till the Hong Kong Sevens. What's going on around the world today? It's International Overdose Awareness Day. Commemorates those who've met with death or permanent injury as a result of drug overdose. In Poland, in Europe, it's Day of Solidarity and Freedom. In Kyrgyzstan, it is Independence Day. They got independence from USSR back in 1991. Trinidad and Tobago, they celebrate independence. They got it from the UK in 1982. In Malaysia, it is Hari Merdeka Day, a national day. In Moldova, it's Day of Our Language. India, it's Flag Day. In the US, it should be Solar Powered Car Day. More about that between now and nine. Feast-wise, in Armenia, it is Great Blessing Day. Other than that, it is St. Raymond Nonantus' Day, the patron saint of Catalonia, childbirth and against hemorrhoids and STDs. Mm. 22 and a half minutes away from 7 on a Monday evening. Request lines are now open if there's something you'd like to hear. 233-88-266 is the number. We're off to 1987 now with Steve Winwood.

To all our seniors, your second half begins now. 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That's the spirit of Joyful Aging.

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men at work, who can it be now? I'll tell you what time it is now. 14 minutes away from 7, it's time to put on our thinking caps. Have a swig of your sundowner. You've already made it through Monday. Have two swigs if you want. Grab your pen and paper. Let's do the general knowledge quiz questions. What is the name of the girl who is the worst witch in Jill Murphy's book of the same name? Paul Cézanne, Paul Gauguin, Vincent van Gogh and Georges Seurat were the four major figures of witch art movement. And which golfing term means three under par? Once again, our Monday evening general knowledge quiz questions. What is the name of the girl who is the worst witch in Jill Murphy's books of the same name? Cézanne, Gauguin, Van Gogh and Seurat were the four major figures of witch art movement. And which golfing term means three under par? Back shortly with the answers to that terrible trio. In the meantime, keep those requests coming. 233-88-266 is the number. Here's Echo and the Bunnymen for you. Don't let it get you down.

The Electoral Affairs Commission is consulting the public on the provisional recommendations on the boundaries and names of District Council geographical constituencies for the 2027 District Council Ordinary Election. You may submit your views on the proposals by September 24th. The provisional recommendations can be viewed on www.eac.hk or at district offices and other specified locations. For inquiries, please call 289-1001.

Sugar Babes from around 2006. I think that was the last track they released with the full lineup, including Mutia Adler, here on Sunset Sounds. Time now, all 3.5 minutes away from the news at 7. Let's do the answers to our general knowledge quiz questions. What is the name of the girl who is the worst witch in Jill Murphy's books of the same name? That would be Mildred Hubble. Cézanne, Gauguin, Van Gogh and Seurat were the four major figures of witch art movement. That would be the post-impressionism. And which golfing term means 3 under par? That, of course, is albatross. To the news we go with Fleetwood Mac with their 3 under par shot at number 1 in the UK in 1969.

0: RTHK, the news at 7 with Peter Caveos. Nepal's Disaster Management Authority says at least 903 people are dead and more than 4,200 missing from last week's floods. The missing includes 592 foreigners as well as 933 workers believed to be trapped in hydropower projects. Chinese tunnel experts are at the scene to assist in the operation. Specialist Li Yingping said his team face a complex situation.
1: The biggest difficulty first is secondary disasters. There are ongoing risks from upstream landslide, dammed lakes, unstable slopes, and rain in the forecast, all of which are real threats to our rescue work. We have to anticipate and control these hazards. Second, the survival of the trapped. The disaster struck days ago, and the conditions inside are extremely harsh, which pose a severe ordeal for them. Third, access is extremely difficult.
0: In Xinjiang, on the Chinese side of the border, 16 are confirmed dead and 546 others are missing. President Xi Jinping says that China is making every effort to search for Chinese and foreign nationals who are missing in Xinjiang. The president made the remarks in an opening speech during a meeting with his Kyrgyz counterpart, Sadir Japarov, on the second day of his state visit to Kyrgyzstan. Xi says Beijing is ready to work with Kyrgyzstan to enhance alignment of development strategies. The government says Hong Kong's retail performance remained resilient in July as the value of total retail sales rose by 4.5% from a year earlier to $31 billion, Sachin Kantvi reports.
2: July marks the 15th straight month of expansion in retail sales. Online sales accounted for 9.1% of the total value in July, reaching $2.8 billion. The city also recorded a nearly 20% rise in the sales of jewelry, watches and clocks, and valuable gifts last month compared to a year earlier. A government spokesman said the city observed stronger growth in online retail sales, suggesting a shift toward consumption through digital channels.
0: However, the retail sector said the retail performance in July was not too satisfactory. This is because of the rainy weather and the trend of outbound travel among Hong Kong people. Annie Yao Tse is the chairwoman of the Hong Kong Retail Management Association.
3: Everybody must remember that we have very bad weather in July. A lot of rain signal and thunderstorm and even typhoon. Because of that bad weather condition, it really affects people coming into Hong Kong, especially from the mainland. And also, like, summertime is the time for Hong Kong people to go outbound for traveling. So it's double hit. We are losing local people, and at the same time, because of the bad weather, we cannot achieve as many tourists as we can in July.
0: The Court of Appeal has dismissed the government's appeal against a High Court ruling in 2024 that quashed the environmental approval for a public housing development on part of the Fanling Golf Course. The proposal would see 9.5 hectares of the 172-hectare site razed and turned into high-rise homes. Haley Yip reports.
4: A three-judge panel led by Chief Judge Jeremy Poon upheld the Court of First Instance's decision, which concluded that the Director of Environmental Protection had not acted in accordance with the law in approving the project's Environmental Impact Assessment, or EIA, report. The government had contended that the judicial review had become academic, pointing to its June 2023 amendment to the Environmental Impact Assessment Ordinance, which removed the project from the list of designated developments requiring such assessments. In upholding the lower court's findings, the judges observed that the consultation process did not adequately cover supplementary information added to the EIA report, and that responses submitted by the golf club were not taken into consideration.
0: Authorities say 50 suspects, including an alleged mastermind, have been arrested in an operation targeting bid rigging and corruption over building maintenance projects. Janice Lowe reports.
5: The case involved a total of 27 renovation projects at housing estates and buildings across the city, having secured contracts worth an estimated $500 million. In a joint operation last week between the ICAC, police, and the Competition Commission, officers raided 39 premises, including the offices of multiple contractors and consulting firms. Relevant project documents and accounting records were seized. Officers also raided 3 gambling dens alleged to be controlled by some detainees who possessed triad backgrounds.
0: And a look at the weather forecast for tonight and tomorrow. Mainly cloudy with occasional squally showers and thunderstorms. Currently, the standby signal number 1 and the thunderstorm warning are in effect. The temperature is 28 degrees Celsius at the observatory, and the relative humidity is around 85%. The news from RTHK.

birthday girl Debbie Gibson and Foolish Beat. Kicking off this second hour of the final Sunset Sounds. Well, for August 2026 anyway. Yeah, I'm Simon Wilson with you through till 9. In about 20 minutes we'll have a look at the weather, see how that standby signal's doing. And the thunderstorm warnings as well. Oh, I know. After that, though, I've got a couple of solid gold soul sounds for sunset. Before the news at 8, we're going to run our survey for this Monday evening. Men and things they touch. No, it's not themselves. No, not in this case. Anyway, what else are we going to do? Well, between now and 8.30, we're squeezing in a few quirky stories. And the bit I love best, we're playing your requests. So if there's something you'd like to hear, 23388. 266 is the number. Get them in quick after 8.30. No more requests. We'll be checking out the birthday file and seeing what happened this day in history. Moving along, one from the Teenage Fan Club. This is Ain't That Enough?

birthday boy Jared Love playing the bass for Teenage Fan Club. Ain't that enough? Well, it could be. I like their mention of summer. It segues nicely into this is kind of an end of summer story. It's like the war. The sunbeds. Yeah, yeah. Oh, dear. Every year there's... Getting a sunbed at your popular resort can be very, very difficult. And people go to all sorts of lengths to, well, ensure they can sun their bodies. And oh, dear. Kate Fennell set off to Salou in Spain with her husband, Matty, and five-year-old son, Ralphie, for a week-long holiday. Sounds like fun. After arriving at Hotel Best Oasis Park, Kate noticed... there were no free sun loungers. She said holidaymakers would begin queuing outside the pool area at about 8:45 a.m. despite doors not opening till 10 a.m. Oh, that's a long wait when you're on holiday. Oh my god, with a five-year-old too. Oh. The mum of one said the second doors opened, holidaymakers would charge towards the sunbeds. Ah. Apparently with speedy children apparently unleashed to get there first. Ah, this is the new tactic in getting sunbeds. You get your... train your kids. Make them run for the sunbeds at high speed. Kate said the guests would leave their beach bags in a queue to reserve their place and would even sneak through the hotel gym to get to the pool first. Oh, that's cheeky, that is. After 3 days of being unable to bag a sunbed, Kate conceded defeat and eventually joined the early queues. But didn't run and didn't unleash her five-year-old. But like, yeah, can you imagine recruiting children to sprint over and claim sunbeds at a Spanish hotel? Oh, my goodness. I don't know. Whatever is next. Speaking of holidays in the sun, here's the Sex Pistols.

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Lewis Elliott and Warmth of the Sun, or is it Louis? I don't know. 24 minutes past 7. A multi-millionaire dad has explained the unusual rules he follows to protect his marriage, including never speaking to his wife. During the working day, that is. I don't know, is this a good idea? I guess she must enjoy it. Anyway, James Dooley has been with his wife, Carrie, for 16 years and says she's been by his side throughout his journey from living at his mum's house to running an empire with more than 300 staff that generates over $100 million Hong Kong dollars turnover a year. Wow. The dad of three can wake at 1 a.m. with a business idea that he needs to get out of his head, at which point Carrie knows better to for him to head to his garden office. Oh, that sounds nice, doesn't it? Despite his success, though, he never buys his wife traditional presents. Oh, doesn't he? Instead, prioritizing experiences and memories, like taking her to a lodge. The wife thinks I'm crazy, but how driven I am, but she's 100% supports me, he says. And James, who lives in Manchester, he says, behind every successful man, there is a woman, not just standing behind him, but beside him, pushing him, believing in him, and achieving success for the family. She understands entrepreneurship is not for everyone, and it's, well, sort of an addiction, yeah. The couple met 16 years ago during a night out in Bolton when Carrie was out with friends, and James nipped into a pub after playing football. The pair married 8 years ago, and James says, we never speak in the day because every distraction can take 23 minutes to get into the flow state again. Ah, you see, that's the key thing in this story. I think he's quite right, though. And I mean, phones are the same sort of thing. Once you're distracted, it takes 23 minutes to get back into that flow state, and the phone can distract you every 60 seconds. What chance have kids got? Anyway, I digress. When I'm working, he says, I'm seriously focused and I don't want distractions unless it's something serious. He says, by about 3 p.m. that changes. James protects the hours between 3 and 7 p.m. for his three children, who are all under 5, and staff know he's unavailable. It seems like the man's got an excellent idea as to how to get that, like, work-life balance, eh?

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2: The weather forecast for tonight and tomorrow, mainly cloudy with occasional squally showers and thunderstorms, and showers are going to be heavier in some areas. Temperatures, they'll range between 26 and 30 degrees. Winds will be moderate northerlies, becoming fresh tomorrow and occasionally strong offshore and on high ground, and there will be swells. The outlook, windier with a few squally showers and swells on Wednesday, and still a few showers lingering for the following couple of days. Currently, the air quality health index is low to moderate. The readings are 3 and 4. Air temperature's 28 degrees Celsius. Relative humidity's 84%. The standby signal number 1 and thunderstorm warnings are both in effect.
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Hour. There you cup the solid gold soul sounds for this Monday evening, bringing the time around to 24 and a half minutes away from 8. If you got a request, get it in now. 233-88-266 is the number. Let's do one from the birthday file. Tony DeFranco celebrates his birthday today. He, of course, part of the lineup of the DeFranco family. Remember them? Here's their perhaps biggest hit, Heartbeat.

We all long for a stable life. National security is the foundation of prosperity and stability. We should uphold and strengthen the executive-led system, follow a holistic approach to development and security, and implement patriots administering Hong Kong for a better life. The security of Hong Kong and our homes hinges on the security of our motherland. Safeguarding national security is our responsibility. Let's participate.

birthday boy Anthony Thistlethwaite. Multi-instrumentalist with the Waterboys as they were back in 1985. The Whole of the Moon. We're at 15 and a half minutes away from 8. Keep the requests that come in. Love hearing from you guys. 233-88266 is the number. Got a new term. I guess this one can be filed under something you learn new every day. Well, you won't learn this every day, but just this day. Dry stroker. Do you know what a dry stroker is? No, it's not rude, no, but it is nasty. What am I talking about? Well, that's the term that's been developed for those really bad people who in a really hot summer or any other time, they've been covered up in the sun cream and sweat and refuse to have a pre-swim shower to wash away all the dirt before entering the swimming pool. Dry strokers, yeah, that's the term. Apparently showering before diving in is an important hygiene measure. Who'd have thought, eh? It helps protect both you and other swimmers because your skin accumulates sweat, oils, dead skin cells, cosmetics, deodorant, sunscreen and bacteria throughout the day. So if you enter a pool without showering first, all those substances are, well, washed off in the water. Yuck. Sorry if you're having your dinner around now, yeah. What I don't understand is why pool staff just haven't turned the pre-pool showers down to like 0 degrees and told everyone about it. In the heat wave, everyone would love that. But apparently this summer, people who have paid a fiver to just stand under cold showers for half an hour. Never mind going to a heated pool. I got to say, during my holidays in the UK, I kind of liked having my shower in the morning because at night the temperature would drop down to about 12 or 13 degrees. So if you have a shower in the morning, the water comes through really cold, which I got to say I really enjoyed, and sets you up good for the day when all that heat. Here come the Flaming Groovies. Yeah, baby.

birthday boy Del Marquis and the Scissor Sisters. Comfortably numb here on Sunset Sound. Let's do our survey. 62% of men never touch what? What could it possibly be that 62% of men never touch? And no, it's not the dishes. Give you the answer after the news at 8. To the top of the hour, we go with Akka Daka. Shoot the thrill.

0: RTHK, the news at 8 with Peter Caveos. Nepal's Disaster Management Authority says at least 903 people are dead and more than 4,200 are missing from last week's floods. The missing includes 592 foreigners as well as 933 workers believed to be trapped in hydropower projects. Chinese tunnel experts are at the scene to assist in the operation. Specialist Li Yingping said his team face a complex situation.
1: The biggest difficulty first is secondary disasters. There are ongoing risks from upstream landslide, dammed lakes, unstable slopes, and rain in the forecast, all of which are real threats to our rescue work. We have to anticipate and control these hazards. Second, the survival of the trapped. The disaster struck days ago, and the conditions inside are extremely harsh, which pose a severe ordeal for them. Third, access is extremely difficult.
0: In Xizheng, on the Chinese side of the border, 16 are confirmed dead and 546 others missing. President Xi Jinping says that China is making every effort to search for Chinese and foreign nationals who are missing in Xizheng. The president made the remarks in an opening speech during a meeting with his Kyrgyz counterpart, Sadir Japarov, on the second day of his state visit to Kyrgyzstan. She says Beijing is ready to work with Kyrgyzstan to enhance alignment of development strategies. Residents and officials in the Kyrgyz capital, Bishkek, have hailed President Xi's state visit, expressing confidence towards closer ties and stronger cooperation between the two nations going forward. Xi's first visit to Kyrgyzstan since 2019 coincides with the Shanghai Cooperation Organization summit in Bishkek. China's ambassador to Kyrgyzstan, Liu Jiangping, said Beijing and Bishkek share common goals.
2: China and Kyrgyzstan are neighboring countries. Our economic and trade cooperation has always enjoyed a very good momentum. Further improvements to cross-border infrastructure will boost the flow of goods and people, and we believe the prospects between the two countries will continue to improve.
0: The government says Hong Kong's retail performance remained resilient in July as the value of total retail sales rose by 4.5% from a year earlier to $31 billion. Sachin Katvi reports.
3: July marks the 15th straight month of expansion in retail sales. Online sales accounted for 9.1% of the total value in July, reaching $2.8 billion. The city also recorded a nearly 20% rise in the sales of jewelry, watches and clocks, and valuable gifts last month compared to a year earlier. A government spokesman said the city observed stronger growth in online retail sales, suggesting a shift toward consumption through digital channels.
0: However, the retail sector said the retail performance in July was not too satisfactory. This is because of the rainy weather and the trend of outbound travel among Hong Kong people. Annie Yao Tse is the chairwoman of the Hong Kong Retail Management Association.
4: Everybody must remember that we have very bad weather in July. A lot of rain signal and thunderstorm and even typhoon. Because of that bad weather condition, it really affects people coming into Hong Kong, especially from the mainland. And also, like, summertime is the time for Hong Kong people to go outbound for traveling. So it's double hit. We are losing local people, and at the same time, because of the bad weather, we cannot achieve as many tourists as we can in July.
0: The Court of Appeal has dismissed the government's appeal against a High Court ruling in 2024 that quashed the environmental approval for a public housing development on part of the Fanling Golf Course. The proposal would see 9.5 hectares of the 172-hectare site razed and turned into high-rise homes. Haley Yip reports.
5: A three-judge panel led by Chief Judge Jeremy Poon upheld the Court of First Instance's decision, which concluded that the Director of Environmental Protection had not acted in accordance with the law in approving the project's Environmental Impact Assessment, or EIA, report. The government had contended that the judicial review had become academic, pointing to its June 2023 amendment to the Environmental Impact Assessment Ordinance, which removed the project from the list of designated developments requiring such assessments. In upholding the lower court's findings, the judges observed that the consultation process did not adequately cover supplementary information added to the EIA report, and that responses submitted by the golf club were not taken into consideration.
0: And the weather forecast for tonight and tomorrow, mainly cloudy with occasional squally showers and thunderstorm showers will be heavier in some areas. Temperatures will range between 26 and 30 degrees. Currently, the temperature is 28 degrees Celsius at the observatory, relative humidity sitting at 87%. The standby signal number one is in effect, and there's also a thunderstorm warning currently in effect. The news from RTHK.

on the Biffy. That, of course, Biffy Clyro featuring Birthday Boy Simon Neil on vocals and guitar. Kicking off this third and final hour of this final edition of Sunset Sounds for August 2026. I'm Simon Wilson with you for another 49 minutes or so. Coming up in about 20 minutes, we'll have a look at the weather, then open up the birthday file, see who else is celebrating. Then we're going to dust off those history books as we delve into antiquity and find out what happened on the 31st of August in history. Up to the news at 9, that'll take us. Alice Now will be along with her Common Room team to take care of you then. Now, before the news at 8, we ran our survey for this Monday evening, saying 62% of men never touch what? It's not themselves, all the dishes, no, no. It's actually, did you guess an iron? Yeah, 62% of men never touch an iron. I don't know what an iron is, I think it's not part of my disheveled, unkempt DJ look, is it? No. I know what Iron Maiden is. I know what Iron Butterfly is. I even know what Iron Eagle is. Remember that movie? Oh, what was it? What was it? Who did the King Cobra? Yeah, Iron Eagle, Never Say Die. I'll have to try and dig that out and play it for you. But no, I know none of these things you speak. Is that not a little bit Irish?

1996. My goodness. Yes, it has been that long. It's ironic. Alanis Morissette. What was it? Jagged Little Pill, of course. 15 minutes past 8 on this Monday evening. Now, cheeky Scots have plagued filming of the highly anticipated film The Batman Part 2 by attempting to stuff cans of Iron Brew onto the set. Yet the film, which will see Robert Pattinson reprise his role as the Caped Crusader following his smash hit 2023 film The Batman, started filming in Glasgow a couple of weeks ago, but parts of the major city transformed into DC Comics Gotham. Residents have been charmed by the sudden changes, which have seen the streets coated in ice and appeared in the appearance of the film's Batmobile, but film crews got a distinctly Scottish welcome this year. Cans of Iron Brew have been found tactically stashed into the upcoming blockbuster's set dressings as fans tried to sneak past security with the famous soft drinks. The unusual practice was first made public by a social media user, Brody Can't Skate, who said in a post on Twitter that they were told by a security person about ongoing hunt for Iron Brew cans. They said that smugglers have been targeting bins and hot dog stands and everything they could possibly do to get, like, yeah, Iron Brew into the picture. Oh! It's a lovely drink. I'm tempted before I even see the film.

0: 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Arts and culture.
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Pre-existing units registered by February 28, 2027 will enjoy a 36-month grace period for renovations. 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

Trains fronted by birthday boy Craig Nichols. I think he plays guitar for him as well. Yeah, pretty much. Yeah. 25 minutes past 8. That's where we are on this Monday evening. And that's it. Well, for the request section of today's show. Anyway, shortly, we're going to have a look at the weather. After the weather, we open up the birthday file and see who else other than Mr. Nichols is blowing out their candles and celebrating on this Monday. Then we're going to dust off those history books to delve into antiquity and find out what happened on the 31st of August in history. That'll take us up to the news at 9 when Alison Howe will be along bringing her common room team with her. They'll be taking care of you through till 10. Got time to squeeze in one last request as we head to the birthday file after the weather, of course. It's from Manfred Mann. No, the song's from Manfred Mann, not the request. Yeah. Pretty Flamingo.

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3: Well, look at the weather forecast for tonight and tomorrow. Mainly cloudy with occasional squally showers and thunderstorms. And yeah, showers are going to be heavier in some areas. Temperatures will range between 26 and 30 degrees. The winds we can expect, well, they'll be moderate northerly, becoming fresh tomorrow and occasionally strong offshore and on high ground. There will be swells. The outlook, windier with a few squally showers and swells on Wednesday, and then still a few showers lingering in the following couple of days. Air quality health index remains low to moderate. The readings are 3 and 4. Air temperatures 28 degrees Celsius. Relative humidity is 85%. The standby signal number 1 and thunderstorm warnings remain in effect.

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0: Born this day, 1944, Clive Law.

is, I think, Fever Pitch. I think Fever Pitch is one of his as well. 78 today. Born this day, 1948. Cyril Jordan, guitarist and founding member of San Francisco cult band The Flaming Groovies. Celebrating 78 today. Born this day, 1948. Rudolf Schenker, a German guitarist, founder, member of metal god Scorpions, celebrating 78 today. Born this day, 1949, Richard Gere, US actor, former heartthrob, star of An Officer and a Gentleman, Pretty Woman, used to be married to Cindy Crawford, wasn't he? Yeah. Celebrating 77 today. Born this day, 1955, Ed Moses, American athlete, brilliant 400-meter hurdles runner who won 122 consecutive races and set the world record in his event four times. Celebrating 71 today. Born this day, 1955, Anthony Thistlethwaite, British multi-instrumentalist who used to be with the Waterboys of Hole of the Moon fame, celebrating 71 today. Born this day, 1957, Gina Shock, an American drummer with all-girl band The Go-Go's, recently wrote the title track for the new Miley Cyrus album Breakout, celebrating 69 today. Born this day, 1957, Glenn Tilbrook, English singer and guitarist with Cool for Cat star Squeeze. Brilliant songwriter along with Chris Difford, celebrating 69 today. Born this day, 1959, Tony DeFranco from family pop group The DeFranco Family, played their 1973 US number 3 hit Heartbeat, It's a Love Beat. It was the biggest selling single of 1973. Tony celebrates 67 today. Born this day, 1962, Dee Bradley Baker, American voice actor. He plays the talking goldfish in American Dad, celebrating 64 today. Born this day, 1963, Reb Beach, American guitarist, used to be with Whitesnake. I think he was also with Twisted Sister and Alice Cooper. Yeah, I'm pretty sure. Celebrate 63 today. Born this day, 1967, Gerard Love, bass guitarist with Teenage Fan Club, turns 59. Born this day, 1970, Debbie Gibson, American singer, former teen pop idol in the late 80s and early 90s. The youngest female to write, produce and perform a US number one with Foolish Beat. She's still going strong and celebrates 56 today. Born this day, 1970, Queen Rania of Jordan celebrates 56. Born this day, 1971, Padraig Harrington, Irish golfer, brilliant winner of three major titles, including two straight British Opens. He's also a qualified accountant, bless him. It'll be helpful counting all those winnings, won't it? Celebrating 55 today. Born this day, 1971, Chris Tucker, American actor and comedian, best known as James Carter in the Rush Hour trilogy, celebrating 55 today. Born this day, 1977, Del Marcus, a guitarist with the Scissor Sisters. We played Comfortably Numb from them earlier, celebrating 49 today. Born this day, 1977, Craig Nichols, singer, songwriter, guitarist with The Vines, turns 49. Born this day, 1979, Sam Neill, Scottish musician, singer and guitarist, frontman with Biffy Clyro. I think he writes most of their tunes as well. He celebrates 47 today. For the special mention on the birthday file, we go to the 31st of August, 1945. Born this day, Northern Irish musical genius, gave tracks to us like Brown Eyed Girl and Moondance, songs that bring joy to everyone in the world. Van Morrison celebrates his 81st birthday.

0: 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Hong Kong Park enjoys distinctive edges of One River Two Banks and One Zone Two Parks, serving as the nation's testing ground for institutional innovation. 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

0: birthday boy Rudolf Schenker, and of course the Scorpions. And Winds of Change. 9 minutes away from the news at nine, coming up after the news at nine. Alison Howe and the Common Room team there with you through till ten. Then it's Michael Lance with the Monday edition of After Hours. Takes you through till one in the morning, Tuesday morning. Right now, though.
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0: Let's dust off those history books to find out what happened on the 31st of August in history. 1422, Henry VI became King of England at the age of 9 months. His first decree was... 1888, Mary Ann Nichols was murdered. She was the first of Jack the Ripper's known victims. 1902, the split skirt was first worn by Mrs. Adolf Landeberg, a horse rider. 1920, a Detroit radio station became the first to broadcast a news program on air. 1920, Belgium started paying old age pensions. 1945, the Liberal Party of Australia was founded by Robert Menzies. 1948, actor Robert Mitchum was arrested in a Hollywood drug raid and was later found guilty of marijuana possession and sentenced to 60 days in prison. 1951, the first 33 RPM record was released by a West German company, Deutsche Grammophon. 1955, the first solar-powered car was publicly demonstrated in Chicago. 1957, the Federation of Malaya, now Malaysia, gained its independence from the United Kingdom. 1957, Scottish television went on air broadcasting its first show, This is Scotland. 1962, Trinidad and Tobago became independent. 1976, George Harrison was found guilty of subconscious plagiarism of the Ronnie Mac song, He's So Fine, when writing My Sweet Lord. 1989, Buckingham Palace confirmed that after 16 years of marriage, Princess Anne and Captain Mark Phillips would be separating. 1991, Kyrgyzstan declared its independence from the Soviet Union. 1994, the Provisional Irish Republican Army declared a ceasefire. 2006, Edvard Munch's famous painting The Scream was recovered in a raid by Norwegian police. It had been stolen 2 years previously. In 2018, the funeral for the Queen of Soul, Aretha Franklin, took place in New York. Sorry, Detroit. For the special mention on this day in history, we go back to 1997. Diana, Princess of Wales, and her companion, Dodi Al-Fayed, and driver Henry Paul died as a result of a car crash in Paris. It was a Sunday, the 31st of August, that the world bid farewell to England's Rose.

Diana, Princess of Wales. And that's a wrap for this Monday edition of Sunset Sounds. Many thanks for your calls and posts. I'll be back with you tomorrow evening, 6:30 through 9, doing it all over again. In the meantime, have yourselves a marvellous Monday evening and a terrific Tuesday. Going to close off with Contiki from the Shadows. From me, Simon Wilson. Bye now.

0: RTHK, the news at 9 with Peter Cavallos. Nepal's Disaster Management Authority says at least 903 people are dead and more than 4,200 missing from last week's floods. The missing includes 592 foreigners as well as 933 workers believed to be trapped in hydropower projects. Chinese tunnel experts are at the scene to assist in the operation. Specialist Li Yingping said his team face a complex situation.
1: The biggest difficulty first is secondary disasters. There are ongoing risks from

0: upstream landslide, dammed lakes, unstable slopes, and rain in the forecast, all of which are real threats to our rescue work. We have to anticipate and control these hazards. Second, the survival of the trapped. The disaster struck days ago, and the conditions inside are extremely harsh, which pose a severe ordeal for them. Third, access is extremely difficult.
1: In Xinjiang, on the Chinese side of the border, 16 are confirmed dead and 546 others missing. Authorities say over 99% of homeowners at Wangfu Court have agreed to sell their flats to the government as the deadline to accept the offer ended at 5 p.m. today. Some acceptance letters might be delivered by post later, and the Housing Bureau will consider homeowners to have accepted the offer as long as the letters are postmarked on or before August 31st. The government says Hong Kong's retail performance remained resilient in July as the value of total retail sales rose by 4.5% from a year earlier to $31 billion. Sachin Katvi reports.
2: July marks the 15th straight month of expansion in retail sales. Online sales accounted for 9.1% of the total value in July, reaching $2.8 billion. The city also recorded a nearly 20% rise in the sales of jewelry, watches and clocks, and valuable gifts last month compared to a year earlier. A government spokesman said the city observed stronger growth in online retail sales, suggesting a shift toward consumption through digital channels.
1: However, the retail sector said the retail performance in July was not too satisfactory. This is because of the rainy weather and the trend of outbound travel among Hong Kong people. Annie Yao Tse is the chairwoman of the Hong Kong Retail Management Association.
3: Everybody must remember that we have very bad weather in July. A lot of rain signal and thunderstorm and even typhoon. Because of that bad weather condition, it really affects people coming into Hong Kong, especially from the mainland. And also, like, summertime is the time for Hong Kong people to go outbound for traveling. So it's double hit. We are losing local people, and at the same time, because of the bad weather, we cannot achieve as many tourists as we can in July.
1: The Court of Appeal has dismissed the government's appeal against a High Court ruling in 2024 that quashed the environmental approval for a public housing development on part of the Fanling Golf Course. The proposal would see 9.5 hectares of the 172-hectare site razed and turned into high-rise homes. Haley Yip reports.
4: A 3-judge panel led by Chief Judge Jeremy Poon upheld the Court of First Instance's decision, which concluded that the Director of Environmental Protection had not acted in accordance with the law in approving the project's Environmental Impact Assessment, or EIA, report. The government had contended that the judicial review had become academic, pointing to its June 2023 amendment to the Environmental Impact Assessment Ordinance, which removed the project from the list of designated developments requiring such assessments. In upholding the lower court's findings, the judges observed that the consultation process did not adequately cover supplementary information added to the EIA report, and that responses submitted by the golf club were not taken into consideration.
1: Authorities say 50 suspects, including an alleged mastermind, have been arrested in an operation targeting bid rigging and corruption over building maintenance projects. Janice Lowe reports.
5: The case involved a total of 27 renovation projects at housing estates and buildings across the city, having secured contracts worth an estimated $500 million. In a joint operation last week between the ICAC, police, and the Competition Commission, officers raided 39 premises, including the offices of multiple contractors and consulting firms. Relevant project documents and accounting records were seized. Officers also raided 3 gambling dens alleged to be controlled by some detainees who possessed triad backgrounds.
1: And the weather forecast for tonight and tomorrow, mainly cloudy with occasional squally showers and thunderstorms. Temperatures will range between 26 and 30 degrees. Currently, the temperature is 27 degrees at the observatory, relative humidity of 89%. The standby signal number 1 is in effect, and a thunderstorm warning also in effect. The news from RTHK.
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Georgia Smith with Dancing on RTHK Radio 3. Hopefully you're dancing into the brand new school year. When weather permits, we're going to go ahead and get that year started tomorrow as we launch into September 1st. And tonight we start out with a brand new off-campus special series to give you a top 5 tips on how to get your year started on the right foot. Stick around for that. And we're going to go backstage with a brand new cast. We're talking about Last Scene, the latest Apple TV Plus series, when we follow the story of Ian, a police dispatcher whose daughter Maggie went missing 11 years ago. But then he receives a call believing that it's her, and so he embarks on a relentless quest to find her and reunite his family. Starting from tonight, we'll be hearing from the cast members, including Maxine Peake, Brandon Cowell, and Patrick Bramall. All that is happening before 10 o'clock right here on the show. Olivia Rodrigo will take us to Savvy Earth Savers.

0: many fish actually live in Hong Kong waters? Before we can protect marine life, we first need to know what is there. This is Savvy Earth Savers with Cruzanne McAlligan.
1: Hello, Savvy Earth Savers, and welcome back to the show. My guest today is Bian Lin, a PhD student at the University of Hong Kong, researching marine and marine biodiversity and ecology. His work is focused on discovering what fish actually live in our waters. Where are they? How many are they? And how are they coping with a changing environment? Before we can protect an ecosystem, we have to understand what's there in the first place. And this is what Bian does. He's updating biodiversity records for Hong Kong and the wider Indo-West Pacific by identifying species and studying how they live under pressures, including overfishing, climate change, and habitat loss. Hello, Bian. Welcome to Savvy Earth Savers.
2: Hello, Kuz. Hello, everyone. Thank you for inviting me here and to share a lot about interesting fish of Hong Kong waters here.
1: Why is biodiversity data so important when it comes to conservation, Bian?
2: Well, you know, for conservation, when we talk about conservation, we need to know where and when to protect. So for the biodiversity data, it's very important. We can, because we can know where is the hotspot areas for the fish, and also when they spawn, or where is the key habitats for them. So with this data, we can set like marine protected areas or some other strategies to protect them. So that's why the biodiversity data is so important.
1: Mm. It's very interesting, isn't it? It's that understanding that's quite universal. It's before we take an action, we really need to know the reasons for the action. It's going to make it more effective.
2: Yes, exactly. Because without this evidence, setting any protection policies is like gambling. Because you don't know if your policy or if your strategy can really protect the real place at the real timing. So it's real important.
1: Now, your research is creating an updated picture of Hong Kong's fish populations. What can that picture tell us about how our seas are changing?
2: Well, as maybe some people know, Hong Kong waters, yes, for my research, I can see clearly that the small and fast-growing fish is now becoming dominant in our catches, replacing the large predator or large species. So that's very not quite good, because you note we lost a lot of diversity in our waters. So that's what we need to do now, and to create some measurements to protect our waters now.
1: We say this a lot on the program about the importance of biodiversity. Diversity is critical for resilience.
2: Yes, as you note, an ecosystem that includes a lot of creatures, from a very tiny, maybe algae, and also very, very tiny crustaceans and very small fish, and then large species. They are very complex food web. And if we lost one part of them, and then the whole ecosystem is not balanced, it might be collapse or might be disappear, and the fish there might go to other places that they prefer. So biodiversity is very important. So when you keep the biodiversity, the ecosystems here, and a lot of benefits we can get from the ecosystem is still here, like the livelihood, and also the seafood, as actually everybody knows it.
1: Yeah, so it's food, it's jobs.
2: Yes,
1: it's so many things. Yes. Now, how do overfishing, climate change, and habit destruction interact with one another, Bian?
2: Well, as you know, the three factors, it's interact with each other. You know, I mentioned, overfishing is taking the fish out from the ecosystem, and the habitat loss, it just take away the shelters and habitats that fish need to survive. And also the climate change is now the another factors. You know, in Hong Kong waters, sea surface waters, we got around 2 Celsius increase in the past 60 years.
1: Wow.
2: So this increase can totally change the psychological of the fish, and it can change their growth, recruitment, and productions. So those fish are overfished, overexploited fish, and also lose their habitat species, might vulnerable to climate change. So they are interact with each other. So our management strategies cannot come out to by one factor's isolation. We need to consider three of the factors together to protect our ecosystem and protect our fish.
1: Oh, that's really important to remember. Are there fish species in Hong Kong that we should be particularly concerned about?
2: Yes, I would say actually a lot. You know, like in Hong Kong, we got a lot of famous fish. It's very common in fish markets like groupers, snappers and wrasse. But, you know, there's still a lot of other like small pelagic fish like sardine and anchovy. They are silver, but it seems nobody, it's not quite very common in food, in our seafood. But they are very important in our ecosystem. And nowadays, because the overfishing, this kind of small fish, it's increased in our catch in fisheries. So, but the sad part is that we know very little about their populations and their life cycles and even their migration patterns. So we need to study more about them and so we can protect them until they are becoming critically endangered.
1: And, you know, I think you make a really lovely point, which is that if nobody is counting these fish, we won't notice that they're gone. Right.
2: Yes, exactly.
1: And that's what you do, Brian. You count these fish.
2: Yes, because, you know, for aquatic fish, sometimes if it is not a food species, okay, many people just ignore them, but they're still very important in our ecosystem food web. And also it's just like a, maybe sometimes they also act as a feed gray fish. What is feed gray fish? We use that kind of feed gray fish to feed the aquaculture fish, and then we eat the aquaculture fish. So that's important. So we need to know them. We also want the public to know more about them, and they are not the hiding part. They are in our ocean.
1: So they might not be the famous ones, like the big groupers. They might not look as striking, but they have huge value to our ecosystem. Hong Kong is a really urbanized city. We know this, but we have an incredibly diverse marine environment. Have you always known how diverse Hong Kong's marine environment was, or did you learn that through your own work?
2: Oh, yes, exactly. You know, Hong Kong is quite like a specific city. It got a lot of like a diverse habitats like estuarine, mangrove and coral reefs, and also we also have like more than 80 hard corals and more than 1,000 fish species. So the habitat is diverse, and then the species here is so diverse. But the sad part is that people here always are concerned about, we always talking about like iconic species like dolphins, horseshell crab and also corals here, to ignore a lot of, a bunch of the creatures here. So I just really want that my research can help people to know more about like small creatures and also important and very interesting fishes in our waters.
1: Oh, and Bayan, thank you so much for the work that you do, because it's revealing so much about Hong Kong's biodiversity. And thank you for joining us on Savvy Earth Savers. It's been wonderful to speak with you.
2: Thank you so much for the invitation.

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1: Tonight's Spotlight. Busy Phillips. Well, she has revealed that an expensive MRI, one many people cannot afford, ended up saving her life by detecting a rare brain tumor. She was speaking candidly on her podcast, and she explained how the scan uncovered the growth after months of unexplained symptoms. She says she initially hesitated because of the cost, but ultimately went through with it. Doctors found a rare tumor that required immediate monitoring and treatment. She went like this: "I'm lucky I could afford this test. Most people can't, and that's terrifying." You might know her best for her roles in Freaks and Geeks, Cougar Town, and Busy Tonight, and she's long been outspoken about healthcare access, women's rights, and mental health. This revelation adds to her advocacy, highlighting the gap between celebrity privileges and everyday struggles. When we speak about health, it should really be priceless. But speaking up about inequality also matters.

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Got a clear vision of what you want to do in life? Or still confused and feeling left behind? Every week, we bring you an out-of-the-ordinary Hong Kong story to inspire you as you embark on your own journey. It's time to go off-campus. Start of the school year guide, part one. Let's get organized early. Let's kick off the school year strong with organization. Studies show that students who plan ahead reduce stress and perform better academically. Now, here in Hong Kong, surveys reveal that over 60% of secondary students feel overwhelmed by workload within the first month of term. That's why setting up systems now matters. The practical tip is you can use, let's say, a digital calendar or a planner, write down deadlines, exam dates, and even social events. Color code those subjects, say blue for math, red for languages, or green for science. This kind of visual hack helps your brain process tasks faster. Another trick, break big projects into smaller steps. Instead of finish history essay, write research topic, draft outline, write intro. Did you know that research says breaking tasks into chunks increases completion rates by 40%? And don't forget about your physical space. A tidy desk, organized folders, and a backpack that isn't a black hole. Those are all chipping into your success. Just remember that organization is not boring. It's actually freedom. So the more you plan, the more time you free up for fun.

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0: Hashtag this.
2: International Overdose Awareness Day. It all began in 2001 in Australia, started by a health initiative to raise awareness of overdose, reduce stigma, and honor lives lost. And since then, we're talking about this every year on August 31st. This year's theme is Compassion in Action. It's about reminding us that overdose isn't just statistics. It is people, families, and communities. So the focus is on empathy, education, and prevention. Globally, this day has influenced public health campaigns, memorial events, and youth education programs. It does help break down stigma, encourage open conversations about safety, support, and hope. You might see purple ribbons everywhere for this because that is the symbol of overdose awareness. Because this day is also observed in more than 40 countries worldwide. Let's speak about this without fear. It is about compassion, knowledge, and empowerment. It's also a reminder that caring for each other and speaking up can truly save lives.
3: You got a whole

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2: You've called 000. Can I have the nature of your emergency, please?
3: It's a call. This number for help. I'm lost. I don't know how to get home again.
2: It's okay. You've done the right thing. The good news is I've got you on my screen here. My name is Ian. Can you tell me your name?
3: Sarah.
2: Sarah.
3: Maybe it's Mags. I don't know.
2: Did you say Mags? Can you say again, please? Can you say again?
3: I don't know. Maybe it's Mags.
2: My daughter went missing 11 years ago. Maggie?
3: Maybe it's Mags.
4: I can't stop thinking about that poor family.
2: I missed her by minutes.
5: Are you sure, mate?
2: It's her.
4: Ian.
6: You need to let her go.
2: That's her voice.
4: How do you know?
5: If you care about us, you're not going to tell anyone about this at all.
2: What about fingerprints?
4: We found nothing.
5: Where'd you get this?
2: He's got an airtight alibi.
4: There's just a bit of nerves in here. And rage.
5: Max! Max! Leave our daughter alone! Maggie! Maggie!
4: How can you be sure that it's her?
7: Oh, Father, tell me.

0: Hi, Hong Kong. My name's Brendan Cowell from Last Scene. I play Henry.
1: Hi, I'm Alison. I'm calling in from Hong Kong. How are you doing?
2: Good, Alison. How are you?
1: Fantastic. Excited to be chatting to you about Last Scene. We're following Ian's journey of the lost and found, particularly, well, we're not sure whether it's found, of him losing his daughter 11 years ago. Tell us about where Jenna comes in and where do your characters come in?
2: Well, you find us, you enter this sort of, you know, rural idyll with this family, a mother and father and a daughter that seem to be living a pretty, you know, near damn perfect life in a beautiful environment. They've got this gorgeous house and they seem very much in love and united, and that doesn't last very long before you start to realise there's something else at play.
0: Yeah, I think what's great is, not what's great, but what's really fascinating is that Ian and Debbie are just at the point of acceptance of their grief and acceptance of what happened to their daughter, just when new information comes to juxtapose that at the vigil. And around that time, you meet us. And I think in a fundamental thriller, you might find these Machiavellian couple, you know, this girl chained in the attic. But instead, you find these kind of pancake-making, farm, kind of simple-living, old-school, arty weirdos who are really sweet and, you know, and have a great modern relationship. Well, not contemporary, but modern in the way that they empower their daughter to have an opinion about what movie they're going to watch, and it feels like a beautiful family, and that's what we really worked hard at, so that the audience might switch loyalties and be confused as to how they feel about all the characters as the story goes along, to give the audience a lot of work to do, instead of just black and white. And

0: Robbie Williams with All My Life, and before that we just heard from Codaline with Back to Me, a song that they also played here at Hong Kong Concert. My name is Allison Hao. Thank you so much for tuning in. More from the cast of Last Scene throughout the entire week. More tips on how to get your school year started right. And I really do keep my fingers crossed that you can start school as scheduled tomorrow. Let's get this rain to go away. Here are Cat's Eye to close the show. This is Hootie Fruity. Have a good night.
1: Eu sei que tu gosta da fruta, mas essa é diferente.

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1: Fire! 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
3: RTHK, the news at 10 with Peter Caveos. The foreign ministry says all information about the floods and mudslide near the country's border with Nepal has been transparent and timely. At a press briefing in Beijing, ministry spokesman Guo Jiakun denied reports that early warning signs on infrastructure construction in the area had been ignored.
4: China is making every effort to search for and rescue missing persons, both domestic and foreign, while maintaining close communication with foreign embassies in China to jointly carry out the investigation and follow-up handling of missing foreign nationals. We have noted that experts and official institutions from both China and Nepal have already made some assessments regarding the cause of this disaster. The analysis indicates that it was triggered by the collapse of a high-altitude glacier within Nepal's territory. In the face of major disasters, we firmly oppose such baseless and malicious speculation.
3: Meanwhile, Nepal's Disaster Management Authority says more than 900 people have died in the disaster area and over 4,200 are missing. The number of missing includes 592 foreigners as well as 933 workers believed to be trapped in hydropower projects. Chinese tunnel experts on the ground in Nepal to provide assistance. President Xi Jinping and his Kyrgyz counterpart Sadir Japarov have signed a bilateral treaty on permanent good neighborliness, friendship, and cooperation. Janice Lowe reports.
5: President Xi Jinping is in Bishkek on a state visit to the Central Asian country of Kyrgyzstan and to attend the summit of the Shanghai Cooperation Organization. His talks with Kyrgyz President Sadir Japarov focused on bolstering ties and cooperation. Xi said the treaty they signed provides an important legal foundation for the two countries to maintain their long-standing friendship and firm support for each other. For his part, Japarov said the treaty will open up broader prospects for bilateral relations.
3: Locally, the government says Hong Kong's retail performance remained resilient in July as the value of total retail sales rose by 4.5% from a year earlier to $31 billion. Sachin Katvi reports.
6: July marks the 15th straight month of expansion in retail sales. Online sales accounted for 9.1% of the total value in July, reaching $2.8 billion. The city also recorded a nearly 20% rise in the sales of jewelry, watches and clocks, and valuable gifts last month compared to a year earlier. A government spokesman said the city observed stronger growth in online retail sales, suggesting a shift toward consumption through digital channels.
3: However, the retail sector said the retail performance in July was not too satisfactory because of rainy weather and the trend of outbound travel among Hong Kong people. Annie Yeltsin is the chairwoman of the Hong Kong Retail Management Association.
7: Everybody must remember that we have very bad weather in July. A lot of rain signal and thunderstorm and even typhoon. Because of that bad weather condition, it really affects people coming into Hong Kong, especially from the mainland. And also, like, summertime is the time for Hong Kong people to go outbound for traveling. So it's double hit. We are losing local people, and at the same time, because of the bad weather, we cannot achieve as many tourists as we can in July.
3: The Court of Appeal has dismissed the government's appeal against a High Court ruling in 2024 that quashed the environmental approval for a public housing development on part of the Fanling Golf Course. The proposal would see 9.5 hectares of the 172-hectare site razed and turned into high-rise homes. Haley Yip reports.
8: A three-judge panel led by Chief Judge Jeremy Poon upheld the Court of First Instances decision, which concluded that the Director of Environmental Protection had not acted in accordance with the law in approving the project's Environmental Impact Assessment, or EIA, report. The government had contended that the judicial review had become academic, pointing to its June 2023 amendment to the Environmental Impact Assessment Ordinance, which removed the project from the list of designated developments requiring such assessments. In upholding the lower court's findings, the judges observed that the consultation process did not adequately cover supplementary information added to the EIA report, and that responses submitted by the golf club were not taken into consideration.
3: And the weather forecast, mainly cloudy with occasional squally showers and thunderstorms. Temperatures will range between 26 and 30 degrees. The outlook, windier with a few squally showers and swells on Wednesday. Currently, the temperature is 27 degrees Celsius at the observatory. The relative humidity is 93%. The standby signal number 1 is in effect, and there's also a thunderstorm warning in effect. The news from RTHK.

I'm getting you from one day to the next. Letting the stress of the day just roll off your back. Vibing. Rocking. Jamming. Whatever it is, I got you. Tonight, gonna celebrate the 90s. Usually when we're talking about 90s, I'm either going, you know, alt-rock, maybe the R&B, but we never really just go soft 90s. You know, I'll hit soft 70s, soft 80s. We're going soft 90s. As per usual, Monday, just chilling like a villain. You could have been anywhere else doing anything else. I appreciate you hanging out with me this evening. Grab some sustenance and aperitif or two. And let's get serious. Right here on Radio 3, it's After Hours with Michael Lance.

Smooth Operator was the number one adult contemporary hit for Sade Adu, who topped the chart again with The Sweetest Taboo. In America, the songs benefited from airplay on VH1, the adult leaning music video channel that was launched in 1985. Here's one of the sexiest voices in music, Sade, Smooth Operator.

0: That wine was really good. It's still early. I'll go for a ride.
1: Any driver found exceeding the prescribed alcohol limit will face prosecution under the law. The driver is liable for a maximum fine of $25,000, imprisonment for up to 3 years, driving disqualification for up to 5 years, and will incur 10 driving offense points.
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3: 3. If you're just joining in, this is After Hours with Michael Lance. This is the first big hit for Kravitz. He had a minor hit in 1989 with his first single, Let Love Rule, off the LP of the same name. The song was heavily inspired by the Motown sound by Earth, Wind & Fire. The horn section at the end is played by the brass section of Earth, Wind & Fire. Kravitz played all the instruments on this track, except for the strings and horns. It ain't over till it's over.

Jumping to 1993, Dolores O'Riordan wrote this song about her feelings following the breakup with her first boyfriend, the soldier who broke her heart. She said the song is about the way I reacted to infatuation. Here's Linger. This is After Hours with Michael Lance. Soft 90s all night long. Thanks for hanging out.

This hypnotic ballad about unrequited love is the opening track of Maisie Starr's second studio album, So Tonight That I Might See. The song, which finds vocalists yearning to connect with the object of her affection on a soul level. Here's Fade Into You.

This is the only U.S. number one hit by Lisa, an artist who was not signed to a label. Bob had no troubles getting a recording contract when this song took off.

As Lay Me Down is written and performed by singer-songwriter Sophie B. Hawkins, her second highest charting Billboard hit, right behind Damn, I Wish I Was Your Lover.

0: preliminary drug tests and provide blood and urine specimens. Driving under the influence of any drug is an offense. Always seek advice from healthcare professionals if you are not sure whether the drug you take may impair driving.
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2: Chasing Waterfalls is TLC's way of expressing how people chase intangible dreams with no thought of the consequences. Little known fact, CeeLo Green sang backup on this. He's well-known singer, songwriter, producer, of course. And in 08, he was working on the same studio as they were. Of course, he knew the girls, too. They were on the same label. So they just asked him, without him realizing at the time what a big song it was going to be. Here's TLC, Waterfalls, right here on Radio 3.

This song is a very sweet melody, which makes the lyrics about getting choked up over someone and wanting him in your life sound like it could be a love song. But it's really a heartbreaker.

Got a couple more here before the news. Iris was nominated for Grammy Awards in the categories of Song of the Year and Record of the Year, but lost to My Heart Will Go On, Celine Dion, of course. This is one of the most popular songs to feature a mandolin. The instrument was played by session guitarist Tim Pierce. No.

Now, after Jim Steinman wrote the song, Meatloaf hoped to bag it for himself. That was my song, Meatloaf laughingly told Billboard magazine in 2006. I wanted to record it, and Jim said, let's wait. And so I took him at his word. The next thing you know, Celine Dion is recording it. This is After Hours with Michael Lance. More soft 90s coming up. News coming up next. Thanks for hanging out.

0: RTHK, the news at 11 with Todd Harding. Tonight's headlines. The Foreign Ministry says China is making all efforts to find those missing in a mudslide on the border with Nepal. Hong Kong's retail performance remains resilient for the month of July, and 50 suspects have been arrested in a crackdown on bid rigging for building maintenance projects. The Foreign Ministry says all information given about the floods and mudslide near the country's border with Nepal has been transparent and timely. At a press briefing in Beijing, Ministry spokesman Guo Jiakun denied reports that early warning signs about infrastructure construction in the area had been ignored.
1: China is making every effort to search for and rescue missing persons, both domestic and foreign, while maintaining close communication with foreign embassies in China to jointly carry out the investigation and follow-up handling of missing foreign nationals. We have noted that experts and official institutions from both China and Nepal have already made some assessments regarding the cause of this disaster. The analysis indicates that it was triggered by the collapse of a high-altitude glacier within Nepal's territory. In the face of major disasters, we firmly oppose such baseless and malicious speculation.
0: Meanwhile, Nepal's Disaster Management Authority says at least 900 people have died in the disaster and more than 3,900 are missing. The number of missing includes 592 foreigners, as well as 933 workers believed to be trapped in hydropower projects. Chinese tunnel experts are on the ground in Nepal to provide assistance. President Xi Jinping and his Kyrgyz counterpart Sadur Japarov have signed a bilateral treaty on permanent good neighborliness, friendship and cooperation. Janice Lowe reports.
2: President Xi Jinping is in Bishkek on a state visit to the Central Asian country of Kyrgyzstan and to attend the summit of the Shanghai Cooperation Organization. His talks with Kyrgyz President Sadur Japarov focused on bolstering ties and cooperation. She said the treaty they signed provides an important legal foundation for the two countries to maintain their long-standing friendship and firm support for each other. For his part, Japarov said the treaty will open up broader prospects for bilateral relations.
0: Also in Bishkek are the leaders of Russia, Turkey, India and Iran. They're in the Kyrgyz capital for a two-day summit of the Shanghai Cooperation Organization. Xi met with his Russian counterpart Vladimir Putin on the sidelines of the summit. The regional bloc, which brings together Russia, China, India, Pakistan, Iran, four Central Asian countries and Belarus, is celebrating its 25th anniversary. Here, the government says Hong Kong's retail performance remained resilient in July as the value of total retail sales rose by 4.5% from a year earlier to $31 billion. Sachin Katvi reports.
3: July marks the 15th straight month of expansion in retail sales. Online sales accounted for 9.1% of the total value in July, reaching $2.8 billion. The city also recorded a nearly 20% rise in the sales of jewelry, watches and clocks, and valuable gifts last month compared to a year earlier. A government spokesman said the city observed stronger growth in online retail sales, suggesting a shift toward consumption through digital channels.
0: Authorities say 50 suspects, including an alleged mastermind, have been arrested in an operation targeting bid rigging and corruption over building maintenance projects. Janice Lowe reports.
2: The case involved a total of 27 renovation projects at housing estates and buildings across the city, having secured contracts worth an estimated $500 million. In a joint operation last week between the ICAC, police and the Competition Commission, officers raided 39 premises, including the offices of multiple contractors and consulting firms. Relevant project documents and accounting records were seized. Officers also raided three gambling dens alleged to be controlled by some detainees who possessed triad backgrounds.
0: Authorities say more than 99% of homeowners at Wong Fuk Court have agreed to sell their flats to the government, as the deadline to accept the offer ended at 5 p.m. today. Some acceptance letters might be delivered by post later, and the Housing Bureau will consider homeowners to have accepted the offer as long as the letters are postmarked on or before August the 31st. To the weather forecast, mainly cloudy with occasional squally showers and thunderstorms. Those showers will be heavier in some areas. Temperatures in the region of 26 to 30 degrees. Currently at the observatory, 27 degrees Celsius. Relative humidity stands at 90%. The standby signal number one is in force. You're listening to RTHK. The time is 5 minutes past 11. The Court of Appeal has dismissed the government's appeal against a High Court ruling in 2024 that quashed the environmental approval for a public housing development on part of the Fanling Golf Course. The proposal would see 9.5 hectares of the 172-hectare site razed and turned into high-rise homes. Hayley Yip reports.
4: A three-judge panel led by Chief Judge Jeremy Poon upheld the Court of First Instance's decision, which concluded that the Director of Environmental Protection had not acted in accordance with the law in approving the project's Environmental Impact Assessment, or EIA, report. The government had contended that the judicial review had become academic, pointing to its June 2023 amendment to the Environmental Impact Assessment Ordinance, which removed the project from the list of designated developments requiring such assessments. The judges, however, determined that the approval remained a live issue, as the EIA report could still be relied upon for other purposes under the ordinance. In upholding the lower court's findings, the judges observed that the consultation process did not adequately cover supplementary information added to the EIA report, and that responses submitted by the golf club were not taken into consideration. The judges also found that the conditions attached to the approval were worded in a manner that effectively required a substantial redesign, which it ruled had fallen outside the permissible scope of conditional approval. The judgment further addressed the EIA report's treatment of protected trees, as well as the cultural heritage impact on the old course, recognized as the oldest golf course in China. The lower court had previously described the classification of the impact on the old course as undetermined and irrational, noting that the impact was, in its words, blindingly obvious. Regarding the conditions imposed by the Environment Protection Department on the Civil Engineering and Development Department, which included revising layout plans, preserving woodland, and submitting new designs for approval, the appellate court ruled that these requirements were not within the permissible limits of conditional approval, effectively deferring key decisions to a later stage. The two departments were ordered to pay the golf club's costs for the dismissed appeal.
0: Eligible people will be able to receive free or subsidized flu vaccinations from September the 17th as part of the government's annual effort to curb seasonal flu outbreaks. Priority will be given to high-risk groups, especially children, the elderly, and people with chronic medical conditions. Hayley Yip again.
4: Edwin Choi, controller of the Center for Health Protection, confirmed that the government has procured around 1.3 million doses of vaccine for this year's campaign. They include four vaccine types across three platforms: injectable inactivated vaccines, nasal spray live attenuated vaccines, and injectable recombinant vaccines. Choi emphasized the importance of immunization in protecting the most vulnerable.
5: The seasonal influenza vaccine is very useful to reduce the mortality and morbidity and hospitalization for both children and also elders. So from our analysis of the previous influenza seasons, those elders and also children are more vulnerable to the influenza attack. So having the influenza vaccine will definitely safeguard the health of the children and the elders.
4: In the previous season, more than 2.03 million doses were administered under various government vaccination programs. Overall coverage rates for target groups remained comparable to the previous year, though some age brackets saw notable improvements. Vaccination coverage for youngsters aged 6 months to 18 years hit 64.8%, 13 percentage points higher than the three-season average for the same period. Among those aged between 12 and 18, the rate reached 61.4%, marking an increase of 22.6 percentage points. The school outreach program also expanded its scope, with more than 2,300 schools representing 99% of all schools completing vaccination activities by the end of last December, up from 91% the previous year. However, Choi acknowledged that vaccination rates remained low in certain groups. Only 27% of infants aged 6 months to 2 years and 8.3% of adults aged 18 to 49 with chronic illnesses have been vaccinated. He said the season's vaccines are well matched to the influenza strains currently circulating. He added that health officials will continue to collaborate with the World Health Organization to monitor viral evolution and adjust strategies as needed.
0: Hayley Yip reporting. Financial Secretary Paul Chan says Hong Kong can play a unique and important role in the development of embodied artificial intelligence. The city, he says, offers an international application scenario for robots, a thriving research development ecosystem, and financial support. Wallace Wong has details.
2: Speaking at the launch ceremony for the first batch of unmanned retail stores that feature humanoid robots made by mainland firm Galbot, Paul Chen said the SAR should make room for new technologies to drive innovation.
6: Hong Kong's dense population provides efficient and diverse scenarios, and there is a high degree of internationalization. Galbot, one of the frontrunners in the field of embodied AI, has chosen to demonstrate its most advanced technologies in Hong Kong. This marks a key step for the firm to expand its international business and take its technology overseas. We welcome and fully support the application of embodied AI in Hong Kong.
2: The financial secretary said Hong Kong has the capabilities to become a hub for research and development as well as manufacturing for next-generation embodied AI robots thanks to its close connections with the Greater Bay Area, or GBA. He said the SAR has intellectual property protective mechanisms and international data and talent nurtured by world-class universities, while neighboring GBA cities possess world-leading capabilities in advanced manufacturing. Clara Chan, chief executive of the Hong Kong Investment Corporation, said the two-year investment in Galbot has led to fruitful results. She hopes the advent of embodied AI can empower Hong Kong's industrial, economic, and social development.
0: In more business news, the Purchasing Managers Index, or PMI, for China's manufacturing sector improved in August, rising 0.6 percentage points from July to 49.8, according to figures from the National Bureau of Statistics. The non-manufacturing PMI was steady. Marcus Lum has more.
7: The composite PMI output index rose from 49.3 to 49.5. Several sub-indices returned to expansion in August. The sub-index on production advanced to 50.4 from 49.9 in July. The new orders sub-index recovered to 50.6 from 48.5, while new export orders improved to 50.1 from 49.6. Huo Nihui, a chief statistician with the National Bureau of Statistics, said the August PMI data reflected an improvement in the world's second largest economy. Nguyen Hong Nam, a China economist at Capital Economics, said manufacturing activity rebounded because of strong export demand. Official data also showed the PMI for China's non-manufacturing sector came in at 49 in August, unchanged from July. PMI readings above 50 indicate expansion, while a reading below 50 signals contraction.
0: To sports, and in tennis, there's been a major upset in the first round of the US Open. Four-time champion Novak Djokovic was sent packing following a five-set marathon. Also exiting at the first hurdle was Hong Kong's China's Coleman Wong, who lost to home favourite Tommy Paul. Carlos Escueta has details of the action at Flushing Meadows.
8: After fighting through the qualifiers, Coleman Wong took on American Tommy Paul in his second straight main draw appearance in New York. The SAR star hit the ground running at Louis Armstrong Stadium, serving up 9 aces to clinch the opening set on a 7-3 tiebreak. But Paul was not rattled as he slowly found his footing against his 94th ranked opponent from Hong Kong. The world number 21 showed his class, taking the next three sets 6-1, 6-3, 6-3 to wrap up victory in 2 hours and 43 minutes. Wong fell short of replicating his best Grand Slam run last year when he reached the third round at Flushing Meadows. The biggest headline of the day, however, belonged to Novak Djokovic, who was knocked out in the first round at Arthur Ashe Stadium. The Serbs' bid for a record 25th Grand Slam came to a crashing halt against Argentina's Mariano Navone, the world number 48, who won 7-6, 5-7, 4-6, 6-2, 6-1 in 4 hours and 36 minutes. The result marked Djokovic's first opening round defeat at a Grand Slam tournament in 20 years, ending a streak of 78 consecutive first-round wins dating back to the 2006 Australian Open. In the women's draw, Jessica Pegula overcame first-round nerves to dismiss Romania's Elena Gabriela Ruse in straight sets. The third-seeded American is seeking her first career Grand Slam.
0: And a reminder of our top story tonight, the Foreign Ministry says China is making all efforts to find those missing in a mudslide on the border with Nepal. The news from RTHK.
9: And we're back. If you're just joining us, we're going soft 90s tonight. Hope the weekend went well. Beautiful sunset out there Saturday. This is After Hours. More tunes coming your way. Thanks for hanging out.

This bouncy track was the 11th U.S. number one hit from Mariah Carey. She was doing very well at the time with upbeat, pure pop songs like Fantasy and Honey, but Always Be My Baby takes a different lyrical turn. I used to run this album ragged on repeat. Love this jam. Here's Mariah Carey, Always Be My Baby. Right here on Radio 3, it's After Hours with Michael Lang.

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Here with me is what Dido calls a post-shag song. It finds her in a state of bliss awaiting her lover's return. She wrote the song the day after meeting her boyfriend, a lawyer named Bob Page, at a London nightclub in 1995.

About a woman who knows her man has lost interest and just wants to spend one more night with him. I Can't Make You Love Me, Bonnie Raitt. Got a couple more going with the artist of the night, Tears Savage Garden, Truly Madly Deeply, 1997.

I traded a girl in uni for this album. I gave her a CD. I don't remember which one I traded for, but I got this one out of the deal, and I think I won. I always dig this song back in 97. Here's Casey and JoJo, All My Life. This is After Hours with Michael Lance. Soft 90s. Saying goodbye to Monday. Hello, Tuesday.

0: RTHK, the news at 12 with Todd Harding. The Foreign Ministry says all information given about the floods and mudslide near the country's border with Nepal has been transparent and timely. At a press briefing in Beijing, Ministry spokesman Guo Jiakun denied reports that early warning signs about infrastructure construction in the area had been ignored.
1: 截至昨天中午, 在尼泊尔灾区取得联系的中方人员,
2: China is making every effort to search for and rescue missing persons, both domestic and foreign, while maintaining close communication with foreign embassies in China to jointly carry out the investigation and follow up handling of missing foreign nationals. We have noted that experts and official institutions from both China and Nepal have already made some assessments regarding the cause of this disaster. The analysis indicates that it was triggered by the collapse of a high-altitude glacier within Nepal's territory. In the face of major disasters, we firmly oppose such baseless and malicious speculation.
0: President Xi Jinping and his Kyrgyz counterpart Sadur Japarov have signed a bilateral treaty on permanent good neighborliness, friendship and cooperation. Janice Lowe reports.
3: President Xi Jinping is in Bishkek on a state visit to the Central Asian country of Kyrgyzstan and to attend the summit of the Shanghai Cooperation Organization. His talks with Kyrgyz President Sadur Japarov focused on bolstering ties and cooperation. She said the treaty they signed provides an important legal foundation for the two countries to maintain their long-standing friendship and firm support for each other. For his part, Japarov said the treaty will open up broader prospects for bilateral relations.
0: Also in Bishkek are the leaders of Russia, Turkey, India and Iran. They're in the Kyrgyz capital for a two-day summit of the Shanghai Cooperation Organization. Xi met with his Russian counterpart, Vladimir Putin, on the sidelines of the summit. The regional bloc, which brings together Russia, China, India, Pakistan, Iran, four Central Asian countries and Belarus, is celebrating its 25th anniversary. The government says Hong Kong's retail performance remained resilient in July as the value of total retail sales rose by 4.5% from a year earlier to $31 billion. Sachin Kapi reports.
4: July marks the 15th straight month of expansion in retail sales. Online sales accounted for 9.1% of the total value in July, reaching $2.8 billion. The city also recorded a nearly 20% rise in the sales of jewelry, watches and clocks, and valuable gifts last month compared to a year earlier. A government spokesman said the city observed stronger growth in online retail sales, suggesting a shift toward consumption through digital channels.
0: However, Annie Yao Tse, the chairwoman of the Hong Kong Retail Management Association, said retail performance in July was not too satisfactory because of the rainy weather and increased outbound travel by Hong Kong residents.
5: Everybody must remember that we have very bad weather in July. A lot of rain signal and thunderstorm and even typhoon. Because of that bad weather condition, it really affects people coming into Hong Kong, especially from the mainland. And also, like, summertime is the time for Hong Kong people to go outbound for traveling. So it's double hit. We are losing local people, and at the same time, because of the bad weather, we cannot achieve as many tourists as we can in July.
0: Authorities say 50 suspects, including an alleged mastermind, have been arrested as part of an operation targeting bid rigging and corruption over building maintenance projects. Janice Lowe reports.
3: The case involved a total of 27 renovation projects at housing estates and buildings across the city, having secured contracts worth an estimated $500 million. In a joint operation last week between the ICAC, police and the Competition Commission, officers raided 39 premises, including the offices of multiple contractors and consulting firms. Relevant project documents and accounting records were seized. Officers also raided three gambling dens alleged to be controlled by some detainees who possessed triad backgrounds.
0: And the weather forecast, it'll be mainly cloudy with occasional squally showers and thunderstorms. Those showers will be heavier in some areas. Temperatures in the region of 26 to 30 degrees. Winds will be moderate northerlies, becoming fresh tomorrow, occasionally strong offshore and on high ground, and there will be swells. It'll be windier with a few squally showers and swells tomorrow, with a few more showers in the following couple of days. Currently at the observatory, we have 27 degrees Celsius. Relative humidity stands at 87%, and please be reminded the standby signal number one is in force and will be until at least noon. That's the news and weather from RTHK.
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7: Happy September 1st and Tuesday. Still got 55 minutes of soft 90s coming your way. Some greats for sure. So don't go anywhere. Sit back and relax. Thanks for hanging out.

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3: Gloria Estefan sang back up on this track. Sakata co-wrote 6 songs for her in 1991 album Into the Light, including her number one hit Coming Out of the Dark. He toured with her as a backing singer before he signed to SBK Records and launched his own career with his album in 1992. Here's Just Another Day.

And, of course, who can forget the power ballad from one of the great apocalyptic movies, or almost apocalyptic, Armageddon. Here's Aerosmith, I Don't Want to Miss a Thing.

And let's bring back one of the other great covers of all time. Originally, a country hit by John Michael Montgomery, topping the country charts for 4 weeks in 1994. It also reached number 42 on the Hot 100. All For One turned it into an R&B song, taking it to the top of Hot 100 in 94.

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That's it for me. Got a couple of the great acoustic ballads of all time to finish off. Mr. Big and Extreme. Hope all is well. Hope the Monday is kicking off just fine. This has been After Hours with Michael Lance. I'm out.

0: RTHK News at 1 with Todd Harding. The Foreign Ministry says all information given about the floods and mudslide near the country's border with Nepal has been transparent and timely. At a press briefing in Beijing, Ministry spokesman Guo Jiakun denied reports that early warning signs about infrastructure construction in the area had been ignored.
1: China is making every effort to search for and rescue missing persons, both domestic and foreign, while maintaining close communication with foreign embassies in China to jointly carry out the investigation and follow-up handling of missing foreign nationals. We have noted that experts and official institutions from both China and Nepal have already made some assessments regarding the cause of this disaster. The analysis indicates that it was triggered by the collapse of a high-altitude glacier within Nepal's territory. In the face of major disasters, we firmly oppose such baseless and malicious speculation.
0: President Xi Jinping and his Kyrgyz counterpart Sardar Japarov have signed a bilateral treaty on permanent good neighborliness, friendship and cooperation. Janice Lowe reports.
2: President Xi Jinping is in Bishkek on a state visit to the Central Asian country of Kyrgyzstan and to attend the summit of the Shanghai Cooperation Organization. His talks with Kyrgyz President Sardar Japarov focused on bolstering ties and cooperation. She said the treaty they signed provides an important legal foundation for the two countries to maintain their long-standing friendship and firm support for each other. For his part, Japarov said the treaty will open up broader prospects for bilateral relations.
0: Also in Bishkek are the leaders of Russia, Turkey, India and Iran. They're in the Kyrgyz capital for a two-day summit of the Shanghai Cooperation Organization. Xi met with his Russian counterpart Vladimir Putin on the sidelines of the summit. The regional bloc, which brings together Russia, China, India, Pakistan, Iran, four Central Asian countries and Belarus, is celebrating its 25th anniversary. The government says Hong Kong's retail performance remained resilient in July as the value of total retail sales rose by 4.5% from a year earlier to $31 billion. Sachin Khatri reports.
3: July marks the 15th straight month of expansion in retail sales. Online sales accounted for 9.1% of the total value in July, reaching $2.8 billion. The city also recorded a nearly 20% rise in the sales of jewelry, watches and clocks, and valuable gifts last month compared to a year earlier. A government spokesman said the city observed stronger growth in online retail sales, suggesting a shift toward consumption through digital channels.
0: However, Annie Yao Tse, the chairwoman of the Hong Kong Retail Management Association, said retail performance in July was not too satisfactory because of the rainy weather and increased outbound travel by Hong Kong residents.
4: Everybody must remember that we have very bad weather in July. A lot of rain signal and thunderstorm and even typhoon. Because of that bad weather condition, it really affects people coming into Hong Kong, especially from the mainland. And also, like, summertime is the time for Hong Kong people to go outbound for traveling. So it's double hit. We are losing local people, and at the same time, because of the bad weather, we cannot achieve as many tourists as we can in July.
0: Authorities say 50 suspects, including an alleged mastermind, have been arrested as part of an operation targeting bid rigging and corruption over building maintenance projects. Janice Lowe reports.
2: The case involved a total of 27 renovation projects at housing estates and buildings across the city, having secured contracts worth an estimated $500 million. In a joint operation last week between the ICAC, police and the Competition Commission, officers raided 39 premises, including the offices of multiple contractors and consulting firms. Relevant project documents and accounting records were seized. Officers also raided three gambling dens alleged to be controlled by some detainees who possessed triad backgrounds.
0: To the weather forecast, mainly cloudy with occasional squally showers and thunderstorms. Those showers will be heavier in some areas. Temperatures in the region of 26 to 30 degrees. Winds will be moderate northerlies, becoming fresh tomorrow, occasionally strong offshore and on high ground. There will be swells. It'll be windier with a few squally showers and swells in the following few days and more showers towards the weekend. Currently at the observatory, the temperature is 27 degrees Celsius. Relative humidity stands at 86%. And please be reminded the standby signal number 1 is in force until at least noon today. That's the news and weather from RTHK.

0: RTHK, the news at 2 with Todd Harding. The Foreign Ministry says all information given about the floods and mudslide near the country's border with Nepal has been transparent and timely. At a press briefing in Beijing, Ministry spokesman Guo Jiakun denied reports that early warning signs about infrastructure construction in the area had been ignored.
1: China is making every effort to search for and rescue missing persons, both domestic and foreign, while maintaining close communication with foreign embassies in China to jointly carry out the investigation and follow-up handling of missing foreign nationals. We have noted that experts and official institutions from both China and Nepal have already made some assessments regarding the cause of this disaster. The analysis indicates that it was triggered by the collapse of a high-altitude glacier within Nepal's territory. In the face of major disasters, we firmly oppose such baseless and malicious speculation.
0: President Xi Jinping and his Kyrgyz counterpart Sadur Japarov have signed a bilateral treaty on permanent good neighborliness, friendship and cooperation. Janice Lowe has this report.
2: President Xi Jinping is in Bishkek on a state visit to the Central Asian country of Kyrgyzstan and to attend the summit of the Shanghai Cooperation Organization. His talks with Kyrgyz President Sadur Japarov focused on bolstering ties and cooperation. She said the treaty they signed provides an important legal foundation for the two countries to maintain their long-standing friendship and firm support for each other. For his part, Japarov said the treaty will open up broader prospects for bilateral relations.
0: Also in Bishkek are the leaders of Russia, Turkey, India and Iran. They're in the Kyrgyz capital for a two-day summit of the Shanghai Cooperation Organization. Xi met with his Russian counterpart Vladimir Putin on the sidelines of the summit. The regional bloc, which brings together Russia, China, India, Pakistan, Iran, four Central Asian countries and Belarus, is celebrating its 25th anniversary. The government says Hong Kong's retail performance remained resilient in July as the value of total retail sales rose by 4.5% from a year earlier to $31 billion. Sachin Kutby has this report.
3: July marks the 15th straight month of expansion in retail sales. Online sales accounted for 9.1% of the total value in July, reaching $2.8 billion. The city also recorded a nearly 20% rise in the sales of jewelry, watches and clocks, and valuable gifts last month compared to a year earlier. A government spokesman said the city observed stronger growth in online retail sales, suggesting a shift toward consumption through digital channels.
0: However, Annie Yao Tse, the chairwoman of the Hong Kong Retail Management Association, said retail performance in July was not too satisfactory because of the rainy weather and increased outbound travel by Hong Kong residents.
4: Everybody must remember that we have very bad weather in July. A lot of rain signal and thunderstorm and even typhoon. Because of that bad weather condition, it really affects people coming into Hong Kong, especially from the mainland. And also, like, summertime is the time for Hong Kong people to go outbound for traveling. So it's double hit. We are losing local people, and at the same time, because of the bad weather, we cannot achieve as many tourists as we can in July.
0: Authorities say 50 suspects, including an alleged mastermind, have been arrested as part of an operation targeting bid rigging and corruption over building maintenance projects. Here's Janice Lowe.
2: The case involved a total of 27 renovation projects at housing estates and buildings across the city, having secured contracts worth an estimated $500 million. In a joint operation last week between the ICAC, police and the Competition Commission, officers raided 39 premises, including the offices of multiple contractors and consulting firms. Relevant project documents and accounting records were seized. Officers also raided three gambling dens alleged to be controlled by some detainees who possessed triad backgrounds.
0: And the weather forecast, it'll be mainly cloudy with occasional squally showers and thunderstorms. Those showers will be heavier in some areas. Temperatures in the region of 26 to 30 degrees. Winds will be moderate northerlies, becoming fresh, occasionally strong offshore and on high ground, and there will be swells. It'll be windier with a few squally showers and swells tomorrow. Still a few more showers in the following couple of days. Currently at the observatory, the temperature is 27 degrees Celsius, relative humidity stands at 83%, and please be reminded the standby signal number 1 is in force and will be until at least noon. News and weather, RTHK.

0: RTHK, the news at 3 with Todd Harding. The Foreign Ministry says all information given about the floods and mudslide near the country's border with Nepal has been transparent and timely. At a press briefing in Beijing, Ministry spokesman Guo Jiakun denied reports that early warning signs about infrastructure construction in the area had been ignored.
1: China is making every effort to search for and rescue missing persons, both domestic and foreign, while maintaining close communication with foreign embassies in China to jointly carry out the investigation and follow-up handling of missing foreign nationals. We have noted that experts and official institutions from both China and Nepal have already made some assessments regarding the cause of this disaster. The analysis indicates that it was triggered by the collapse of a high-altitude glacier within Nepal's territory. In the face of major disasters, we firmly oppose such baseless and malicious speculation.
0: President Xi Jinping and his Kyrgyz counterpart Sadur Japarov have signed a bilateral treaty on permanent good neighborliness, friendship and cooperation. Janice Lowe reports.
2: President Xi Jinping is in Bishkek on a state visit to the Central Asian country of Kyrgyzstan and to attend the summit of the Shanghai Cooperation Organization. His talks with Kyrgyz President Sadur Japarov focused on bolstering ties and cooperation. She said the treaty they signed provides an important legal foundation for the two countries to maintain their long-standing friendship and firm support for each other. For his part, Japarov said the treaty will open up broader prospects for bilateral relations.
0: Also in Bishkek are the leaders of Russia, Turkey, India and Iran. They're in the Kyrgyz capital for a two-day summit of the Shanghai Cooperation Organization. Xi met with his Russian counterpart Vladimir Putin on the sidelines of the summit. The regional bloc, which brings together Russia, China, India, Pakistan, Iran, four Central Asian countries and Belarus, is celebrating its 25th anniversary. The government says Hong Kong's retail performance remained resilient in July as the value of total retail sales rose by 4.5% from a year earlier to $31 billion. Sachin Khatri reports.
3: July marks the 15th straight month of expansion in retail sales. Online sales accounted for 9.1% of the total value in July, reaching $2.8 billion. The city also recorded a nearly 20% rise in the sales of jewelry, watches and clocks, and valuable gifts last month compared to a year earlier. A government spokesman said the city observed stronger growth in online retail sales, suggesting a shift toward consumption through digital channels.
0: However, Annie Yao Tse, the chairwoman of the Hong Kong Retail Management Association, said retail performance in July was not too satisfactory because of the rainy weather and increased outbound travel by Hong Kong residents.
4: Everybody must remember that we have very bad weather in July. A lot of rain signal and thunderstorm and even typhoon. Because of that bad weather condition, it really affects people coming into Hong Kong, especially from the mainland. And also, like, summertime is the time for Hong Kong people to go outbound for traveling. So it's double hit. We are losing local people, and at the same time, because of the bad weather, we cannot achieve as many tourists as we can in July.
0: Authorities say 50 suspects, including an alleged mastermind, have been arrested as part of an operation targeting bid rigging and corruption over building maintenance projects. Janice Lowe reports.
2: The case involved a total of 27 renovation projects at housing estates and buildings across the city, having secured contracts worth an estimated $500 million. In a joint operation last week between the ICAC, police and the Competition Commission, officers raided 39 premises, including the offices of multiple contractors and consulting firms. Relevant project documents and accounting records were seized. Officers also raided three gambling dens alleged to be controlled by some detainees who possessed triad backgrounds.
0: To the weather forecast, it will be mainly cloudy with occasional squally showers and thunderstorms. Those showers will be heavier in some areas. Temperatures in the region of 26 to 30 degrees. Winds will be moderate northerlies, becoming fresh, occasionally strong offshore and on high ground, and there will be swells. It'll be windier with a few squally showers and swells tomorrow. Still a few more showers in the following couple of days. Currently at the observatory, the temperature is 28 degrees Celsius, relative humidity stands at 82%, and please be reminded that the standby signal number 1 is in force and will be until at least noon. That's the news and weather from RTHK.

0: Remember when the MTR services were suspended because a sky lantern hit the tracks? Sky lanterns can be hazardous because we have no control over where they might go. They can cause fires, including hill fires, jeopardize flight safety, cause personal injuries, or damage property when they land. Any person who releases a lit sky lantern might even commit an offense. Please put safety first and refrain from flying a sky lantern.
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0: RTHK, the news at 4 with Todd Harding. The Foreign Ministry says all information given about the floods and mudslide near the country's border with Nepal has been transparent and timely. At a press briefing in Beijing, Ministry spokesman Guo Jiakun denied reports that early warning signs about infrastructure construction in the area had been ignored.
1: China is making every effort to search for and rescue missing persons, both domestic and foreign, while maintaining close communication with foreign embassies in China to jointly carry out the investigation and follow-up handling of missing foreign nationals. We have noted that experts and official institutions from both China and Nepal have already made some assessments regarding the cause of this disaster. The analysis indicates that it was triggered by the collapse of a high-altitude glacier within Nepal's territory. In the face of major disasters, we firmly oppose such baseless and malicious speculation.
0: President Xi Jinping and his Kyrgyz counterpart Sardur Japarov has signed a bilateral treaty on permanent good neighborliness, friendship and cooperation. Janice Lowe reports.
2: President Xi Jinping is in Bishkek on a state visit to the Central Asian country of Kyrgyzstan and to attend the summit of the Shanghai Cooperation Organization. His talks with Kyrgyz President Sardur Japarov focused on bolstering ties and cooperation. She said the treaty they signed provides an important legal foundation for the two countries to maintain their long-standing friendship and firm support for each other. For his part, Japarov said the treaty will open up broader prospects for bilateral relations.
0: Also in Bishkek are the leaders of Russia, Turkey, India and Iran. They're in the Kyrgyz capital for a two-day summit of the Shanghai Cooperation Organization. Xi met with his Russian counterpart Vladimir Putin on the sidelines of the summit. The regional bloc, which brings together Russia, China, India, Pakistan, Iran, four Central Asian countries and Belarus, is celebrating its 25th anniversary. The government says Hong Kong's retail performance remained resilient in July as the value of total retail sales rose by 4.5% from a year earlier to $31 billion. Sachin Khatri reports.
3: July marks the 15th straight month of expansion in retail sales. Online sales accounted for 9.1% of the total value in July, reaching $2.8 billion. The city also recorded a nearly 20% rise in the sales of jewelry, watches and clocks, and valuable gifts last month compared to a year earlier. A government spokesman said the city observed stronger growth in online retail sales, suggesting a shift toward consumption through digital channels.
0: However, Annie Yao Tse, the chairwoman of the Hong Kong Retail Management Association, said retail performance in July was not too satisfactory because of the rainy weather and increased outbound travel by Hong Kong residents.
4: Everybody must remember that we have very bad weather in July. A lot of rain signal and thunderstorm and even typhoon. Because of that bad weather condition, it really affects people coming into Hong Kong, especially from the mainland. And also, like, summertime is the time for Hong Kong people to go outbound for traveling. So it's double hit. We are losing local people, and at the same time, because of the bad weather, we cannot achieve as many tourists as we can in July.
0: Authorities say 50 suspects, including an alleged mastermind, have been arrested as part of an operation targeting bid rigging and corruption over building maintenance projects. Janice Lowe reports.
2: The case involved a total of 27 renovation projects at housing estates and buildings across the city, having secured contracts worth an estimated $500 million. In a joint operation last week between the ICAC, police and the Competition Commission, officers raided 39 premises, including the offices of multiple contractors and consulting firms. Relevant project documents and accounting records were seized. Officers also raided three gambling dens alleged to be controlled by some detainees who possessed triad backgrounds.
0: And the weather forecast, mainly cloudy with occasional squally showers and thunderstorms. Those showers will be heavier in some areas. Temperatures in the region of 26 to 30 degrees. Winds will be moderate northerlies, becoming fresh, occasionally strong offshore and on high ground, and there will be swells. It'll be windier with a few squally showers and swells tomorrow. Still a few more showers in the following couple of days. Currently at the observatory, the temperature is 27 degrees Celsius. Relative humidity stands at 83%. And please be reminded, the standby signal number one is currently in force and will be until at least noon today. That's the news and weather from RTHK.

0: The 2026 population census is underway. Selected households will get a notification letter in a purple envelope from the Census and Statistics Department and can do the survey online, anytime, anywhere. Or call 182026 for a telephone interview. Census officers will also visit households for interviews if needed. All collected data will be kept in strict confidence. Online census. Simple, convenient, and secure.
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0: RTHK, the news at 5 with Todd Harding. The Foreign Ministry says all information given about the floods and mudslide near the country's border with Nepal has been transparent and timely. At a press briefing in Beijing, Ministry spokesman Guo Jiakun denied reports that early warning signs about infrastructure construction in the area had been ignored.
1: China is making every effort to search for and rescue missing persons, both domestic and foreign, while maintaining close communication with foreign embassies in China to jointly carry out the investigation and follow-up handling of missing foreign nationals. We have noted that experts and official institutions from both China and Nepal have already made some assessments regarding the cause of this disaster. The analysis indicates that it was triggered by the collapse of a high-altitude glacier within Nepal's territory. In the face of major disasters, we firmly oppose such baseless and malicious speculation.
0: President Xi Jinping and his Kyrgyz counterpart Sadur Japarov have signed a bilateral treaty on permanent good neighborliness, friendship and cooperation. Janice Lowe reports.
2: President Xi Jinping is in Bishkek on a state visit to the Central Asian country of Kyrgyzstan and to attend the summit of the Shanghai Cooperation Organization. His talks with Kyrgyz President Sadir Japarov focused on bolstering ties and cooperation. She said the treaty they signed provides an important legal foundation for the two countries to maintain their long-standing friendship and firm support for each other. For his part, Japarov said the treaty will open up broader prospects for bilateral relations.
0: Also in Bishkek are the leaders of Russia, Turkey, India and Iran. They're in the Kyrgyz capital for a two-day summit of the Shanghai Cooperation Organization. Xi met with his Russian counterpart Vladimir Putin on the sidelines of the summit. The regional bloc, which brings together Russia, China, India, Pakistan, Iran, four Central Asian countries and Belarus, is celebrating its 25th anniversary. The government says Hong Kong's retail performance remained resilient in July as the value of total retail sales rose by 4.5% from a year earlier to $31 billion. Sachin Cutby reports.
3: July marks the 15th straight month of expansion in retail sales. Online sales accounted for 9.1% of the total value in July, reaching $2.8 billion. The city also recorded a nearly 20% rise in the sales of jewelry, watches and clocks, and valuable gifts last month compared to a year earlier. A government spokesman said the city observed stronger growth in online retail sales, suggesting a shift toward consumption through digital channels.
0: U.S. Treasury Secretary Scott Bessent says Iran is taking the new U.S. sanctions seriously and is now lashing out because it's losing economically. He was speaking to reporters at a meeting of G20 finance ministers and central bank governors in North Carolina.
4: They're taking them very seriously. If you look back what the Iranian political leadership has said over the past 10 days, they're in shock at the state of their economy. And, you know, we're seeing gas lines. Could you imagine a country in the world with the third largest amount of energy resources has to import gasoline? And so they now have 3-4 hour gas lines that go through the night. So I would think that they are lashing out kinetically because they are losing economically. And I want to thank the European Union for their very fulsome support for Operation Economic Outcast. They made it known today in the strongest terms that they support it.
0: On Sunday, the U.S. and Iran resumed hostilities for the first time since late July, driving oil prices up more than 3.5%. To other finance news, U.S. stocks have fallen, with Wall Street turning the page on a volatile month as a war-related jump in crude prices revived inflation fears and raised the likelihood of tighter monetary policy. Spiking oil prices dampened investor risk appetite and sent benchmark U.S. Treasury yields higher as investors processed U.S. Federal Reserve Chair Kevin Warsh's hawkish tone on Friday in his speech at the Jackson Hole Symposium. The S&P 500 fell 0.3% to 7,686, the Dow fell 0.7% to 53,185, while the Nasdaq fell 0.1% to 26,370. And the weather forecast, it'll be mainly cloudy with a few squally showers. Those showers will be heavier in some areas with some thunderstorms. A top temperature today of about 29 degrees. Currently at the observatory, the temperature is 27 degrees Celsius, relative humidity at 83%. And please be reminded the standby signal number 1 is in force and will be until at least noon. 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

0: RTHK, the news at 6 with Todd Harding. The Foreign Ministry says all information given about the floods and mudslide near the country's border with Nepal has been transparent and timely. At a press briefing in Beijing, Ministry spokesman Guo Jiakun denied reports that early warning signs about infrastructure construction in the area had been ignored.
1: China is making every effort to search for and rescue missing persons, both domestic and foreign, while maintaining close communication with foreign embassies in China to jointly carry out the investigation and follow-up handling of missing foreign nationals. We have noted that experts and official institutions from both China and Nepal have already made some assessments regarding the cause of this disaster. The analysis indicates that it was triggered by the collapse of a high-altitude glacier within Nepal's territory. In the face of major disasters, we firmly oppose such baseless and malicious speculation.
0: President Xi Jinping and his Kyrgyz counterpart Sadur Japarov have signed a bilateral treaty on permanent good neighborliness, friendship and cooperation. Janice Lowe reports.
2: President Xi Jinping is in Bishkek on a state visit to the Central Asian country of Kyrgyzstan and to attend the summit of the Shanghai Cooperation Organization. His talks with Kyrgyz President Sadur Japarov focused on bolstering ties and cooperation. She said the treaty they signed provides an important legal foundation for the two countries to maintain their long-standing friendship and firm support for each other. For his part, Japarov said the treaty will open up broader prospects for bilateral relations.
0: Also in Bishkek are the leaders of Russia, Turkey, India and Iran. They're in the Kyrgyz capital for a two-day summit of the Shanghai Cooperation Organization. Xi met with his Russian counterpart Vladimir Putin on the sidelines of the summit. The regional bloc, which brings together Russia, China, India, Pakistan, Iran, four Central Asian countries and Belarus, is celebrating its 25th anniversary. The government says Hong Kong's retail performance remained resilient in July as the value of total retail sales rose by 4.5% from a year earlier to $31 billion. Sachin Kapi has more.
3: July marks the 15th straight month of expansion in retail sales. Online sales accounted for 9.1% of the total value in July, reaching $2.8 billion. The city also recorded a nearly 20% rise in the sales of jewelry, watches and clocks, and valuable gifts last month compared to a year earlier. A government spokesman said the city observed stronger growth in online retail sales, suggesting a shift toward consumption through digital channels.
0: U.S. Treasury Secretary Scott Bessent says Iran is taking the new U.S. sanctions seriously and is now lashing out because it's losing economically. He was speaking to reporters at a meeting of G20 finance ministers and central bank governors in North Carolina.
4: They're taking them very seriously. If you look back what the Iranian political leadership has said over the past 10 days, they're in shock at the state of their economy. And, you know, we're seeing gas lines. Could you imagine a country in the world with the third largest amount of energy resources has to import gasoline? And they now have 3-4 hour gas lines that go through the night. So I would think that they are lashing out kinetically because they are losing economically. And I want to thank the European Union for their very fulsome support for Operation Economic Outcast. They made it known today in the strongest terms that they support it.
0: On Sunday, the U.S. and Iran resumed hostilities for the first time since late July, driving oil prices up more than 3.5%. In other finance news, U.S. stocks have fallen, with Wall Street turning the page on a volatile month as a war-related jump in crude prices revived inflation fears and raised the likelihood of tighter monetary policy. Spiking oil prices dampened investor risk appetite and sent benchmark U.S. Treasury yields higher as investors processed U.S. Federal Reserve Chair Kevin Warsh's hawkish tone on Friday in his speech at the Jackson Hole Symposium. The S&P 500 fell 0.3% to 7,686. The Dow fell 0.7% to 53,185, while the Nasdaq fell 0.1% to 26,370. And the weather forecast, mainly cloudy with a few squally showers. Those showers will be heavier in some areas with thunderstorms. A top temperature today of about 29 degrees. Winds will be moderate northerlies, becoming fresh, occasionally strong offshore and on high ground. Currently at the observatory, 27 degrees Celsius, humidity 83%. The standby signal number 1 is still in force. News and weather, RTHK.

0: firing practice will be carried out at the Seng Wai and Tai Ling range in Fanling today from 8 a.m. to 9 p.m. During daytime practice, red flags will be hung at proper places around the firing range. During night practice, red lights will be hung along the boundary of the range. For safety reasons, members of the public are warned to refrain from entering the firing areas within the period of firing.
1: A single window transcends limits and connects seamlessly. The trade single window provides a new one-stop electronic platform for the trade to submit import and export trade documents and cargo information to the government, boosting operational efficiency. On May 1st, 2026, the trade single window replaces the road cargo system. Users can enjoy a seamless transition without re-registration. Trade single window, connecting all, empowering trade.

0: Good morning and welcome to RTHK's Hong Kong Today. I'm Ben Che.
1: And I'm Todd Harding. Coming up, President Xi Jinping tells his Russian counterpart Vladimir Putin that China is ready to work with Moscow to drive momentum in global governance reform.
0: On the deadly flash floods, President Xi pledges to make every effort to search for those missing in Xizang.
1: In Hong Kong, authorities arrest 50 people suspected of bid rigging in building maintenance projects.
0: And in sports, Argentina great Lionel Messi announces his retirement from international duty.
1: President Xi Jinping yesterday met his Russian counterpart Vladimir Putin in Kyrgyzstan, where he said China stands ready to work with its northern neighbor to strengthen the driving force for the reform of global governance. Aaron Tam reports.
2: Xi Jinping said the nation stands ready to work with Russia and other parties to advance an equal and orderly multipolar world. In his meeting with Vladimir Putin on the sidelines of the Shanghai Cooperation Organization, or SCO, Summit 2026, Xi said Beijing is willing to work with Moscow and various sides to jointly chart the course for the development of the SCO and help ensure its steady and sustained progress. He also said that under his and Putin's strategic guidance and through the joint efforts of both sides, the foundation of China-Russia relations will become even stronger. She added that progress would be even steadier and that their future would be even brighter. For his part, Putin said Moscow aims to cooperate with Beijing in the field of artificial intelligence and digital innovation. He said these are opening up new opportunities for the economic development of the two countries. The SCO bloc, which brings together Russia, China, India, Pakistan, Iran, four Central Asian countries, and Belarus, is celebrating its 25-year anniversary. Meanwhile, Xi said that China stands ready to work with Uzbekistan to usher in a new golden decade for bilateral relations as the two sides celebrate the 10th anniversary of the China-Uzbekistan Comprehensive Strategic Partnership. The president made the remarks in a meeting with the Uzbek leader on the sidelines of the SCO summit.
0: Aaron Tam. Earlier, Xi and his Kyrgyz counterpart, Sadir Japarov, signed a bilateral treaty on permanent good neighborliness, friendship, and cooperation. Janice Lowe reports.
3: President Xi Jinping is in Bishkek on a state visit to the Central Asian country of Kyrgyzstan and to attend the summit of the Shanghai Cooperation Organization. His talks with Kyrgyz President Sadir Japarov focused on bolstering ties and cooperation. She said the treaty they signed provides an important legal foundation for the two countries to maintain their long-standing friendship and firm support for each other. For his part, Japarov said the treaty will open up broader prospects for bilateral relations. She said China is ready to deepen exchanges of experience in governance and make substantive progress in building a China-Kyrgyzstan community with a shared future. He noted that major cooperation projects, including the China-Kyrgyzstan-Uzbekistan Railway, have progressed steadily in recent years, benefiting their people and promoting peace, stability, and prosperity in the region.
0: Iranian President Masoud Pezeshkian is in Kyrgyzstan for the Shanghai Cooperation Organization summit as well.
1: Nepal's Prime Minister Birendra Shah has said the Himalayan country is in the grips of an unimaginable and heartbreaking disaster after tsunami-like flash floods caused heavy casualties and massive damage. The collapse of a glacier last week triggered the disaster that struck a port on the border with China. Officials in Nepal say more than 900 people have died, with more than 4,000 missing. On the Chinese side, 16 people have been confirmed dead and about 550, half of them foreigners, are unaccounted for. President Xi Jinping says China is making every effort to search for those missing in Xizang. Marcus Lum reports.
4: President Xi said China is taking all necessary measures to relocate and resettle those affected by the flash mudslide, provide medical treatment for the injured, and prevent secondary disasters. He also said Beijing has sent rescuers to Nepal and sent emergency assistance. Nepal, meanwhile, has begun burying some of the hundreds of people killed by one of the country's worst disasters in recent memory. As families mourned, officials stepped up the search for hundreds of missing people, including a large number of foreign tourists and pilgrims. Those unaccounted for include hundreds of workers trapped in half a dozen hydropower projects that were flooded, Nepali soldiers and engineers drilling through debris to reach the workers are getting help from a team of Chinese tunnel experts. Their spokesman, Li Yingping, expressed concern about further landslides, but stressed their mission.
5: Our priority is search and rescue. We will conduct an on-site assessment to find the simplest and fastest way to rescue the victims. And that doesn't mean large equipment is necessarily better. Everything we do is centered on saving lives. First, we locate the survivors, and then we figure out the best way to get them out.
4: Nepal's science minister, Mahabi Pen, expressed gratitude to China, which is among the countries that offered help.
6: We got two big plane load of relief items from the government of China. First, I would like to thank you, Chinese government. These materials will be very helpful for the people who are in the disaster-prone area, especially for reconstruction and for, providing them shelter.
4: The U.S. Geological Survey said the disaster was caused by a glacial collapse, sending a wall of water and debris downstream.
1: In the United States, meanwhile, at least one person has been killed and about 15 people are feared missing after a major flash flood at the Grand Canyon forced evacuations.
0: Meanwhile, the headmaster of a secondary school in Nepal has told reporters that he and his colleagues were warned that the flood was heading their way, and their split-second decision to evacuate saved the lives of 1,500 students and 60 members of staff. Rajendra Dewadi said the warning came from a parent just after the 9 a.m. bell had rung.
7: Then I immediately think that, and two, three colleagues were there, and we decided that if the information is wrong, then one day education, we lose one day education. If the information is right, then this whole people life would be lost. When I left the school, the water filled inside the school.
0: The Tribhuvan Trishuli Secondary School in Nuwakot District no longer exists. Its former location now sits inside the riverbed.
1: Here in Hong Kong, 50 people have been arrested in an operation against alleged bribery and bid rigging over building maintenance projects. The authorities say the case covered 27 projects at housing estates and buildings, and the amount involved was about $500 million in total. Janice Lowe reports.
3: During a joint operation between the police, the ICAC and the Competition Commission, authorities raided 39 premises, including the Office of Project Contractors and Consultants, and seized project documents and accounting records. Illegal gambling premises alleged to be controlled by people with triad backgrounds who were among those nabbed were also raided. They resulted in the arrests of 25 men and 12 women aged between 24 and 62. The officers said the two-day joint operation, which ended last Thursday, resulted in the successful crackdown of a syndicate allegedly behind the illegal activities. The operation followed separate investigations by the Competition Commission and the ICAC. The competition watchdog alleged that the syndicate was suspected of engaging in anti-competitive practices, including bid rigging, market sharing, price fixing, and exchanging competitively sensitive information during the tendering of several projects. The ring had allegedly offered pricing instructions and reportedly worked with another syndicate to increase the chance of winning the bid. The ICAC, meanwhile, launched its probe after receiving complaints that a contractor was believed to have obtained several building maintenance contracts through corruption and bribery. The watchdog alleged that the contractor, or the mastermind of the syndicate, bribed project consultants and some members of owners' corporations to secure relevant contracts. The contractor had allegedly concealed its conviction records to win the bid and split the major renovation project into smaller parts to circumvent procedures that require homeowners' approval. The ICAC also suspects that registered inspectors had failed to carry out their duties and asked the buildings department to follow up. Three of the 50 arrested are accused of conspiracy to use false instruments. They allegedly submitted forged works completion certificates, which included signatures made after the death of a registered inspector.
0: Janice Lowe. The Court of Appeal has dismissed the government's appeal against a High Court ruling in 2024 that quashed environmental approval for public housing development on part of the Fanling Golf Course. The proposal would see 9.5 hectares of the 172-hectare site razed and turned into high-rise homes. Hayley Yip reports.
8: A three-judge panel led by Chief Judge Jeremy Poon upheld the Court of First Instance's decision, which concluded that the Director of Environmental Protection had not acted in accordance with the law in approving the project's Environmental Impact Assessment, or EIA, report. The government had contended that the judicial review had become academic, pointing to its June 2023 amendment to the Environmental Impact Assessment Ordinance, which removed the project from the list of designated developments requiring such assessments. The judges, however, determined that the approval remained a live issue, as the EIA report could still be relied upon for other purposes under the ordinance. In upholding the lower court's findings, the judges observed that the consultation process did not adequately cover supplementary information added to the EIA report, and that responses submitted by the golf club were not taken into consideration. The judges also found that the conditions attached to the approval were worded in a manner that effectively required a substantial redesign, which it ruled had fallen outside the permissible scope of conditional approval. The judgment further addressed the EIA report's treatment of protected trees, as well as the cultural heritage impact on the old course, recognized as the oldest golf course in China. The lower court had previously described the classification of the impact on

0: announce its next course of action at an appropriate time.
1: Eligible people will be able to receive free or subsidised flu jabs from September the 17th as part of the government's annual effort to curb seasonal flu outbreaks. Priority will be given to high-risk groups, especially children, the elderly and people with chronic medical conditions. Hayley Yip reports.
2: Edwin Choi, controller of the Centre for Health Protection, confirmed that the government has procured around 1.3 million doses of vaccine for this year's campaign. They include four vaccine types across three platforms: injectable inactivated vaccines, nasal spray live attenuated vaccines, and injectable recombinant vaccines. Choi emphasized the importance of immunization in protecting the most vulnerable.
3: The seasonal influenza vaccine is very useful to reduce the mortality and morbidity and hospitalization for both children and also elders. So from our analysis of the previous influenza seasons, those elders and also children are more vulnerable to the influenza attack. So having the influenza vaccine will definitely safeguard the health of the children and the elders.
2: In the previous season, more than 2.03 million doses were administered under various government vaccination programs. Overall coverage rates for target groups remained comparable to the previous year, though some age brackets saw notable improvements. Vaccination coverage for youngsters aged 6 months to 18 years hit 64.8%, 13 percentage points higher than the three-season average for the same period. Among those aged between 12 and 18, the rate reached 61.4%, marking an increase of 22.6 percentage points. The school outreach program also expanded its scope, with more than 2,300 schools representing 99% of all schools completing vaccination activities by the end of last December, up from 91% the previous year. However, Choi acknowledged that vaccination rates remained low in certain groups. Only 27% of infants aged 6 months to 2 years and 8.3% of adults aged 18 to 49 with chronic illnesses have been vaccinated. He said the season's vaccines are well matched to the influenza strains currently circulating. He added that health officials will continue to collaborate with the World Health Organization to monitor viral evolution and adjust strategies as needed.
0: Hayley Yip. Financial Secretary Paul Chan says Hong Kong can play a unique and important role in the development of embodied artificial intelligence. The city, he says, offers an international application scenario for robots, a thriving research and development ecosystem, and financial support. Wallace Wong reports.
4: Speaking at the launch ceremony for the first batch of unmanned retail stores that feature humanoid robots made by mainland firm Galbot, Paul Chan said the SAR should make room for new technologies to drive innovation.
5: Hong Kong's dense population provides efficient and diverse scenarios, and there is a high degree of internationalization. Galbot, one of the frontrunners in the field of embodied AI, has chosen to demonstrate its most advanced technologies in Hong Kong. This marks a key step for the firm to expand its international business and take its technology overseas. We welcome and fully support the application of embodied AI in Hong Kong.
4: The financial secretary said Hong Kong has the capabilities to become a hub for research and development as well as manufacturing for next-generation embodied AI robots thanks to its close connections with the Greater Bay Area, or GBA. He said the SAR has intellectual property protective mechanisms and international data and talent nurtured by world-class universities, while neighboring GBA cities possess world-leading capabilities in advanced manufacturing. Clara Chan, chief executive of the Hong Kong Investment Corporation, said the two-year investment in Galbot has led to fruitful results. She hopes the advent of embodied AI can empower Hong Kong's industrial, economic, and social development.
1: The time is coming up to 6:47. You're listening to Hong Kong Today. Still to come, the latest sports and business news. But first, a pilot three-tier emergency mechanism to help students facing mental health issues ended yesterday. With the new school year starting, an education veteran has said that the scheme should be extended, adding that the government should communicate more with schools to improve the mechanism. Dion Chen, principal of Ying Wah College and chairman of the Hong Kong Direct Subsidy

0: Geen Schools Council made his suggestions on RTHK's backchat programme.
1: As you all know, like, this mechanism started for a few years. Of course, for primary school just last year, I mean, senior primary school just started last year for pilot period. And we think that it is quite important to have it in place. And in the secondary school, we can see that quite a number of students or schools, okay, they have experience in referring students to different kind of tiers for the support. For the senior primary, of course, just only operated for a few months. And probably, like, we may not have too much data in hand about, like, the effectiveness and so on and so forth. But we can see that, like, student well-being is one of the very important issues that we have been talking about in these few years. We're not just only talking about the secondary school students, even the senior primary school students, or maybe even some junior primary school students. They may also have some sort of stress issues and so on and so forth. Right. So I believe that if we can have this mechanism in place for a longer period, it would be better.
2: What sort of problem are you looking for, Dean?
1: Problem, like, if we're talking about the students, the challenges they are now facing, well, too many factors there. And, of course, I want to talk about, like, the academic pressures or like, maybe even the peer pressures. Or we can also see that quite a number of cases that we have encountered in the past, actually the root cause probably from the family as well. You know, that, like, there are too many challenges in the world now. And the young people or the families, they need time or also they need some rooms to handle it. So then this is one of the issues we can see.
3: You mentioned that there's not enough data, and it's really because, you know, the 9-month pilot period is really not long enough, isn't it, to assess the effectiveness of it?
1: Yeah, I think, like, it would be much better if it could be extended or even, like, the secondary school arrangement regularize it. And so then, well, because, like, we think that, like, young people, they need support. Of course, this kind of professional support, which I believe that some of the professional support the school cannot be provided. So then if we have this in place, then we definitely can support our young people more. 9 months probably just only enough for us to kickstart the whole project.
3: And just relating to that, what are the factors that then that the government should consider when deciding whether to extend it or regularize the mechanism?
1: Well, I think, like, of course, the government could speak to our educators a little bit more. I think that the schools, they definitely know about the real situation in school and also about the students. The frontline teachers, they see the kids every day, and then they know about the situations the kids they are now facing. So I believe that, like, if we have more communications with the government, and I believe the government, they're also willing to listen to us. So that by exchanging this information, I believe that they can make a even more prompt and also inform the decision about it.
2: Mm. You talk about children needing more support, and what do you mean by that?
1: Well, you know, in school, then, we definitely have social workers. We also have guidance teachers or even have some counselors. However, go beyond some points, they may need more professional support, like psychiatric support or, you know, psychological supports that may need to be assessed by the professionals, which the school currently, we do not have such in place. So that's why, like, three-tier system is good for us, that if we see the young people or the kids or children, they really have such, they're suffering from something and they need professional support, that we can, through this three-tier system or mechanism, to refer them to external support.
4: That was the principal of Yinghua College, Dion Chen. Back overseas, U.S. Treasury Secretary Scott Bessent says Iran is taking the new U.S. sanctions seriously and is now lashing out because it's losing economically. His remarks came after Iran responded to a U.S. attack by targeting missiles and drones at two American bases in Jordan. U.S. President Donald Trump has vowed to hit back at Iran. The resumption of hostilities is driving up oil prices. Bessent was speaking to reporters at a meeting of G20 finance ministers and central bank governors in North Carolina.
5: They're taking them very seriously. If you look back what the Iranian political leadership has said over the past 10 days, they're in shock at the state of their economy. And, you know, we're seeing gas lines. Could you imagine a country in the world with the third largest amount of energy resources has to import gasoline? And they now have 3-4 hour gas lines that go through the night. So I would think that they are lashing out kinetically because they are losing economically. And I want to thank the European Union for their very fulsome support for Operation Economic Outcast. They made it known today in the strongest terms that they support it.
0: U.S. Vice President J.D. Vance says American President Donald Trump was indeed sending a message to Iran with his social media post about Iran's energy hub of Karg Island being blown to smithereens. Trump's post on Sunday was accompanied by an AI-generated video clip showing mass explosions on the island. Vance was responding to a reporter's question about the social media post in Maryland.
6: Well, you know, like the president likes to switch it up on social media a little bit. He would be the first to say he doesn't make announcements about military actions on social media. But I think that he's sending a message to the Iranians. Look, we know that they continue to shoot at commercial shipping. We continue to have a lot of tools at our disposal to prevent them from doing so, or at least cut down on them from doing so. And that's what the president is saying is, look, you guys are shooting at commercial shipping. You guys are behaving like a terrorist country. You've got to stop, or there are going to be some consequences.
0: An Iranian official has dismissed Trump's post as, quote, laughable.
4: To business news, the Purchasing Managers Index, or PMI, for China's manufacturing sector improved in August, rising 0.6 percentage points from July to 49.8, according to figures from the National Bureau of Statistics. The non-manufacturing PMI was steady. Marcus Lum reports.
7: The composite PMI output index rose from 49.3 to 49.5. Several sub-indices returned to expansion in August. The sub-index on production advanced to 50.4 from 49.9 in July. The new orders sub-index recovered to 50.6 from 48.5, while new export orders improved to 50.1 from 49.6. Huo Nihui, a chief statistician with the National Bureau of Statistics, said the August PMI data reflected an improvement in the world's second largest economy. Nguyen Hong Nam, a China economist at Capital Economics, said manufacturing activity rebounded because of strong export demand. Official data also showed the PMI for China's non-manufacturing sector came in at 49 in August, unchanged from July. PMI readings above 50 indicate expansion, while a reading below 50 signals contraction.
0: Marcus Lum. U.S. stocks have fallen, with Wall Street turning the page on a volatile month as a war-related jump in crude prices revived inflation fears and raised the likelihood of tighter monetary policy. Spiking oil prices dampened investor risk appetite and sent benchmark U.S. Treasury yields higher as investors processed U.S. Federal Reserve Chair Kevin Warsh's hawkish tone on Friday in his speech at the Jackson Hole Symposium. The S&P 500 fell 0.3% to 7,686. The Dow fell 0.7% to 53,185, while the Nasdaq fell 0.1% to 26,370. Leah Bennett is the chief investment strategist at Concurrent Investment Advisors.
8: I think overall the market continues to be impacted by rising interest rates. After Warsh spoke at Jackson Hole on Friday, the market really became concerned about whether or not the Fed is going to increase interest rates at the next meeting, and even if not, how long interest rates will stay at this level. That continues to put pressure on companies that are more leveraged and have more debt. And so I think you're seeing a little bit of rally in some higher quality companies, but in general, this pressure continues to stay on the market. And honestly, I think it's a headwind that we're going to face for quite some time.
4: And in just a moment, we'll have the latest sports news with Carlos Escueta.
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10: Good morning. Sports news now with me. I'm Carlos Escueda. Some big news out of football to start us off, and Argentina superstar Lionel Messi has announced his retirement from international football. As Raymond Young tells us, the 8-time Ballon d'Or winner's announcement brings the curtain down on a legendary 21-year international career as his country's leader in both appearance maker and goal scorer.
11: In a heartfelt social media post, the 39-year-old Argentina captain said his decision to call time on his international career was one that hurts deep down, saying that he understands that the time has come. He wrote that he leaves the team with peace of mind and pride, having always fought for everything on the field to bring joy and make fans feel proud to be Argentine through football. A 1-0 loss to Spain in this year's World Cup final denied Messi a fairy tale farewell, but his place among the sports greats had long since been secured. After years of disappointment with Argentina, including defeat in the 2014 World Cup final, Messi won his first major international trophy at the 2021 Copa America. His defining moment came at the 2022 World Cup in Qatar, where he led his country to glory over France in a classic showdown. Messi, an 8-time Ballon d'Or winner, leaves Argentina's national team after tallying 125 goals in 207 caps, both records. But following the death of his father Jorge last month, Messi has cast doubts on the future of his playing career. Messi's contract with Major League Soccer club Inter Miami runs until the end of the 2028 season.
10: Well, sticking with football and on the pitch, Arsenal extended their perfect start to the new English Premier League season after a hard-fought 1-0 win at Aston Villa. A second-half strike from Bukayo Saka was enough for the defending champions to pick up all 3 points as manager Mikel Arteta marked his 250th Premier League game in charge of the Gunners. And finally, in tennis, Spain's Carlos Alcaraz has made a triumphant return to action by opening his US Open title defense in solid fashion. The world number 3 defeated Russia's Roman Safiulin in straight sets in his highly anticipated first singles match in more than 4 months. Over in the women's draw, Aryna Sabalenka began her bid for a third straight title at Flushing Meadows with a convincing victory over Colombia's Camila Osorio. Sabalenka expressed extreme joy about returning to Arthur Ashe Stadium.
12: I have a long relationship with New York for so many years. I think I was able to build really good connection with people, and by sharing myself on social media and just on the ground, I feel like people feel really connected, and I hope they're going to come and support me. If not, it's only going to give me energy to fight against them and to get the win. But I feel like most of the time I got them on my side, which I'm super grateful.
10: And that's your look at sport.
13: Thanks, Carlos. And the weather forecast for today, mainly cloudy with a few squally showers. Showers will be heavier in some areas with thunderstorms. The maximum temperature will be around 29 degrees during the day. Winds will be moderate northerly, becoming fresh, occasionally strong offshore and on high ground. Looking ahead, windier with a few squally showers and swells tomorrow. Right now, 27 degrees Celsius. The relative humidity, 82%. The standby signal number 1 is currently in effect.
14: RTHK, the news at 7 with Wendy Wong. The death toll from the devastating floods last Wednesday near Nepal's border with China has surged past 950, with nearly 4,500 people still missing. UN spokesperson Staffan de Jarek says humanitarian assessments are now giving a clearer picture of the needs of affected communities.
15: Some 65,000 people require emergency water, sanitation, hygiene support. More than 22,000 children need protection. 2,600 children under 5 are expected to need treatment for severe wasting. And around 10,500 pregnant and breastfeeding women need nutrition assistance. 19 schools have been damaged, 9 of them completely destroyed. 8 more are being used to shelter displaced families. More than 10,000 school-aged children need psychosocial support, and preliminary reports indicate that 107 children may have been separated from their parents or caregivers. Family tracing and reunification is now an urgent priority.
14: A school headmaster in Nepal said a split second the decision to evacuate saved 1,500 students from the floods. Rajendra Dawadi said the warning came from a parent who alerted them that the flood was heading their way.
16: Then I immediately think that, and two, three colleagues were there, and we decided that if the information is wrong, then we lose one day education. If the information is right, then this whole people life would be lost. When I left the school, the water filled inside the school.
14: U.S. Vice President J.D. Vance said an AI-generated video of missiles hitting a key Iranian island is a warning to Iran. Trump posted the video online and called Iran a failed nation. Vance said Trump wanted to warn Iran that there will be consequences if it keeps threatening ships in the Strait of Hormuz.
6: Well, you know, like the president likes to switch it up on social media a little bit. he would be the first to say he doesn't make announcements about military actions on social media, but I think that he's sending a message to the Iranians. Look, we know that they continue to shoot at commercial shipping. We continue to have a lot of tools at our disposal to prevent them from doing so, or at least cut down on them from doing so. And that's what the president is saying is, look, you guys are shooting at commercial shipping. You guys are behaving like a terrorist country. You've got to stop, or there are going to be some consequences.
14: Iranian President Masoud Pezeshkian says Iran does not seek war but will respond firmly to any attack. He said instability in the region is not in anyone's interest and called for dialogue to resolve differences. Meanwhile, U.S. Treasury Secretary Scott Bessent has vowed to keep up sanctions on Iran, saying Tehran is now lashing out because it is losing economically.
5: They're taking them very seriously. If you look back what the Iranian political leadership has said over the past 10 days, they're in shock at the state of their economy. And, you know, we're seeing gas lines. Could you imagine a country in the world with the third largest amount of energy resources has to import gasoline? So they now have 3-4 hour gas lines that go through the night.
14: Oil prices jumped more than 2% following a fresh flare-up in the U.S.-Iran war. Locally, the Court of Appeal has dismissed the government's appeal against a High Court ruling in 2024 that quashed the environmental approval for a public housing development on part of the Fanning Golf Course. The proposal would see 9.5 hectares of the 172-hectare site razed and turned into high-rise homes. Haley Yip reports.
17: A three-judge panel led by Chief Judge Jeremy Poon upheld the Court of First Instance's decision, which concluded that the Director of Environmental Protection had not acted in accordance with the law in approving the project's Environmental Impact Assessment, or EIA, report. The government had contended that the judicial review had become academic, pointing to its June 2023 amendment to the Environmental Impact Assessment Ordinance, which removed the project from the list of designated developments requiring such assessments. In upholding the lower court's findings, the judges observed that the consultation process did not adequately cover supplementary information added to the EIA report, and that responses submitted by the golf club were not taken into consideration.
14: The observatory says the standby signal number 1 will remain in force until at least noon. It says winds are not expected to be strong this morning, but as tropical cyclone Saudale moves closer to the Guangdong coast this afternoon and tomorrow, winds will gradually pick up. The observatory will assess later whether the strong wind signal number 3 is needed. Meanwhile, the transport department is urging students to allow more time for the commute as traffic is expected to be heavier on the first school day. Motorists are advised to avoid driving near schools. The news from RTHK.
0: Thanks to Wendy Wong in our newsroom. You're listening to Hong Kong Today with Ben Che and myself, Todd Harding. Coming up, US President Donald Trump vows to hit Iran again after tit-for-tat strikes ended more than a month of relative peace in the Persian Gulf.
4: The Chinese Medicine Hospital says it will keep expanding its services after a positive response to its 24-hour inpatient program.
0: And U.S. tech giant Apple welcomes a new CEO today, with Tim Cook passing on the torch to John Ternus after 15 years in charge.
4: U.S. President Donald Trump has promised further strikes against Iran after the first tit-for-tat attacks in months. The conflict had recently settled into an economic standoff, but it's threatening to escalate into open fighting once again. Jamie Clark reports.
18: Iran launched missiles overnight at two U.S. air bases in Jordan in response to a U.S. attack on Iran's Larak Island, where Washington said it had struck Iranian launchers firing mines into the Strait of Hormuz. A senior Iranian source told Reuters news agency the overnight exchanges of fire, the first since late July, were a limited and contained confrontation, but said Tehran would deliver a harsh response if attacked again. A Fox News reporter quoted US President Donald Trump as telling the channel, "We're going to hit them hard. There will be a response." According to Fox News, Trump said that new US economic sanctions on Iran were having a big impact. Earlier, Trump had posted to social media two videos depicting explosions engulfing Iran's main oil export terminal, with the message "Khag Island" being blown to smithereens. But the videos were generated by AI, and no such attack took place. Iran called Trump's post laughable. US Vice President J.D. Vance told reporters the American leader, in his words, likes to switch it up on social media.
6: I think that he's sending a message to the Iranians, look, we know that they continue to shoot at commercial shipping. We continue to have a lot of tools at our disposal to prevent them from doing so, or at least cut down on them from doing so. And that's what the president is saying. You've got to stop, or there are going to be some consequences.
18: Iran has said that any strikes on its major oil and gas infrastructure would be met with devastating attacks against its Gulf neighbors. Since late July, the war that Trump launched with Israel 6 months ago has settled mostly into an economic standoff. Each side has bet that rival blockades of shipping around the Gulf will force the other to back down. Washington has recently stepped up efforts to punish Tehran and its business partners with secondary sanctions that hit third countries buying its oil. US Treasury Secretary Scott Bessent said the new sanctions were taking a toll on Iran's already battered economy.
5: They're in shock at the state of their economy. I would think that they are lashing out kinetically because they are losing economically.
18: Bessent told Reuters on Sunday that new secondary sanctions were likely to be unveiled weekly in the effort to pressure Iran, with an initial focus on banks.
0: Jamie Clark. The foreign ministry says all information given about the floods and mudslide near the country's border with Nepal has been transparent and timely. At a press briefing in Beijing, ministry spokesman Guo Jiakun denied reports that early warning signs about infrastructure construction in the area had been ignored.
19: China is making every effort to search for and rescue missing persons, both domestic and foreign, while maintaining close communication with foreign embassies in China to jointly carry out the investigation and follow-up handling of missing foreign nationals. We have noted that experts and official institutions from both China and Nepal have already made some assessments regarding the cause of this disaster. The analysis indicates that it was triggered by the collapse of a high-altitude glacier within Nepal's territory. In the face of major disasters, we firmly oppose such baseless and malicious speculation.
13: Meanwhile, reports say the combined deaths in Nepal and China have surpassed 950, with more than 4,400 people missing. On the Nepal side, the country's disaster management authority says more than 900 people have died in the disaster and more than 3,900 are missing. The number of missing includes 592 foreigners, as well as 933 workers, believed to be trapped in hydropower projects. Chinese tunnel experts are on the ground in Nepal to provide assistance.
0: United Nations spokesperson Stéphane Dujarric says humanitarian assessments are providing a clearer picture of the needs of communities affected by the flooding in Nepal. He was speaking at a regular press briefing in New York.
15: Some 65,000 people require emergency water, sanitation, hygiene support. More than 22,000 children need protection. 2,600 children under five are expected to need treatment for severe wasting. And around 10,500 pregnant and breastfeeding women need nutrition assistance. 19 schools have been damaged, 9 of them completely destroyed. 8 more are being used to shelter displaced families. More than 10,000 school-aged children need psychosocial support, and preliminary reports indicate that 107 children may have been separated from their parents or caregivers. Family tracing and reunification is now an urgent priority.
0: Dujarric added that access remains the main challenge, with many roads blocked or severely damaged.
13: President Xi Jinping and his Kyrgyz counterpart Sadir Japarov have signed a bilateral treaty on permanent good neighborliness, friendship and cooperation, Janice Lowe reports.
17: President Xi Jinping is in Bishkek on a state visit to the Central Asian country of Kyrgyzstan and to attend the summit of the Shanghai Cooperation Organization. His talks with Kyrgyz President Sadir Japarov focused on bolstering ties and cooperation. She said the treaty they signed provides an important legal foundation for the two countries to maintain their long-standing friendship and firm support for each other. For his part, Japarov said the treaty will open up broader prospects for bilateral relations.
4: Also in Bishkek are the leaders of Russia, Turkey, India and Iran. They're in the Kyrgyz capital for a two-day summit of the Shanghai Cooperation Organization. Xi met with his Russian counterpart Vladimir Putin on the sidelines of the summit. The regional bloc, which brings together Russia, China, India, Pakistan, Iran, four Central Asian countries and Belarus, is celebrating its 25th anniversary.
0: Locally, authorities say 50 suspects, including an alleged mastermind, have been arrested as part of an operation targeting bid rigging and corruption over building maintenance projects. Janice Lowe reports.
17: The case involved a total of 27 renovation projects at housing estates and buildings across the city, having secured contracts worth an estimated $500 million. In a joint operation last week between the ICAC, police and the Competition Commission, officers raided 39 premises, including the offices of multiple contractors and consulting firms. Relevant project documents and accounting records were seized. Officers also raided three gambling dens alleged to be controlled by some detainees who possessed triad backgrounds.
4: Janice Lowe. Authorities say more than 99% of homeowners at Wangfuk Court have agreed to sell their flats to the government as the deadline to accept the offer ended at 5 p.m. yesterday. Some acceptance letters might be delivered by post later, and the Housing Bureau would consider homeowners to have accepted the offer as long as the letters are postmarked on or before August the 31st.
0: The Department of Health says it's seriously following up on advertisements by medical centres promoting a vaccine that supposedly prevents cancer. The department says the so-called WT1 vaccine is not a registered pharmaceutical product in the SAR, and as such, it is illegal for anyone to sell or to possess the item. Officers inspected the medical centres involved while issuing warning letters and requesting the companies to remove the advertisements.
4: The time is now 7:14. You're listening to Hong Kong Today. There's been a positive response to the 24-hour inpatient services offered by the city's Chinese Medicine Hospital. Chang Wai-Lun, director of the Chinese Medicine Hospital Project Office at the Health Bureau, says demand has been high and the hospital in Chen Kuan O will keep expanding its services. He outlined his views on RTHK's Backchat program.
20: The response is very positive because we actually have increased our service volume four times in response to the demand from the public. But no matter it's the subsidized part or the non-subsidized part, more or less the utilization is over 90%. And in many times, after the release of the quota, probably will be gone within 1 week. So I would say the demand is very high, and that's why we will continue to expand the service. We are planning to increase the service to its full scale within 5 years, and in case the demand is really high, we can actually speed up.
2: What the areas have been the most popular?
20: Because the hospitals on Chinese medicine side adopt a specialized services approach, which means that it's the Chinese medicine internal medicine, external medicine, the orthopedic and traumatology, the pediatrics, the gynecology, and also the acupuncture and moxibustion. All these six areas excel by itself. And that's why in the very general clinics in the community, usually they do not differentiate itself. So as the patients usually will seek better health care or the more competent teams, so they will prefer to go to Chinese medicine for these excellent services.
3: Right, and just then you were just talking about utilization, right? It's over 90% after just a week. And also you're expanding the services, hopefully to have full service in 5 years' time. But then as part of that then, I understand that you're also, because of the inpatient services and 24-hour services, you're also expanding the number of beds now, right? So yes. What factors were considered when planning the number and types of bed for the initial phase?
20: For the full-scale operation, the total number of beds is 400. I think we need to mention about the positioning of this hospital. Because first, this is not a regional hospital. Although it's situated in Zheng Guan O, it actually serves the whole Hong Kong population. The main function of the hospital is to promote the development of the Chinese medicine, both in Hong Kong, in the Greater Bay Area, and also internationally. So we aspire to use the very unique situation of Hong Kong with its international linkage to be a stepping stone for Chinese medicine to go internationally. So doing a good service, have a good education and research is its main role. So 400 beds, I would say that for the whole population probably may not be the optimum number, but since this is first hospital, we need to gather more experience from its operation and also to test out how an integrated inpatient service can improve healthcare in the population. And then we can plan ahead how to further expand services beyond the hospital.
0: That was Cheng Wai-Lun, director of the Chinese Medicine Hospital Project Office at the Health Bureau. Eligible people will be able to receive free or subsidized flu injections from September the 17th as part of the government's annual effort to curb seasonal flu outbreaks. Priority will be given to high-risk groups, especially children, the elderly and people with chronic medical conditions. Hayley Yip reports.
17: Edwin Choi, controller of the Center for Health Protection, confirmed that the government has procured around 1.3 million doses of vaccine for this year's campaign. They include four vaccine types across three platforms: injectable inactivated vaccines, nasal spray live attenuated vaccines, and injectable recombinant vaccines. Choi emphasized the importance of immunization in protecting the most vulnerable.
1: The seasonal influenza vaccine is very useful to reduce the mortality and morbidity and hospitalization for both children and also elders. So from our analysis of the previous influenza seasons, those elders and also children are more vulnerable to the influenza attack. So having the influenza vaccine will definitely safeguard the health of the children and the elders.
17: In the previous season, more than 2.03 million doses were administered under various government vaccination programs. Overall coverage rates for target groups remained comparable to the previous year, though some age brackets saw notable improvements. Vaccination coverage for youngsters aged 6 months to 18 years hit 64.8%, 13 percentage points higher than the three-season average for the same period. Among those aged between 12 and 18, the rate reached 61.4%, marking an increase of 22.6 percentage points. The school outreach program also expanded its scope, with more than 2,300 schools representing 99% of all schools completing vaccination activities by the end of last December, up from 91% the previous year. However, Choi acknowledged that vaccination rates remained low in certain groups. Only 27% of infants aged 6 months to 2 years and 8.3% of adults aged 18 to 49 with chronic illnesses have been vaccinated. He said the season's vaccines are well matched to the influenza strains currently circulating. He added that health officials will continue to collaborate with the World Health Organization to monitor viral evolution and adjust strategies as needed.
4: Hayley Yip. The government says Hong Kong's retail performance remained resilient in July as the value of total retail sales rose by 4.5% from a year earlier to $31 billion. Sachin Katvi reports.
21: July marks the 15th straight month of expansion in retail sales. Online sales accounted for 9.1% of the total value in July, reaching $2.8 billion. The city also recorded a nearly 20% rise in the sales of jewelry, watches and clocks, and valuable gifts last month compared to a year earlier. A government spokesman said the city observed stronger growth in online retail sales, suggesting a shift toward consumption through digital channels.
0: Sachin Katvi. John Ternus becomes CEO of tech giant Apple today, taking over from Tim Cook, who led the US company for 15 years. Ternus inherits a company that towers over the smartphone market, but trails its rivals in artificial intelligence. Jamie Clark reports.
18: The handover at the top of Apple ends Tim Cook's 15-year run, replacing the operations specialist who built the company's supply chain with the engineer who built its hardware. Ternus joined Apple's design team in 2001 and worked his way up to senior vice president of hardware engineering, reporting to Cook. The 51-year-old leads the engineering teams behind Apple's entire product lineup. That includes the iPhones that generate most of the company's revenue. Inside the company, Turnus is credited with driving a push to make products more durable, reliable and resilient, and with design work that cut their carbon footprint. The harder question is what kind of leader he becomes. He gets barely a week to settle in, with Apple holding its annual iPhone event on the 9th of September, where it's expected to unveil its first foldable handset. The executive handover also comes at a time when Apple faces multiple challenges. Those include a supply chain crunch due to soaring demand for advanced computing chips, pressure to compete on artificial intelligence, and a thorny political landscape in Washington. Both Cook and Turnus spoke about the transition at an event in July.
7: John is ready to be a first-class CEO for a first-class company, and I'm so excited about it.
8: Yeah, I mean, so incredibly excited, right? It's just such an incredible opportunity, and I'm so lucky to have Tim as a mentor, and it's really great.
18: Cook bid farewell to the tech giant in his final memo to employees, paying tribute to founder Steve Jobs and praising staff as extraordinary as he passed the baton. Cook spent nearly three decades at Apple, which he's led as CEO since 2011. He took over just weeks before Jobs died from pancreatic cancer. Cook wrote in the memo, "We've made it possible to leave our dent in the universe," as Steve once described it. Under Cook, Apple has become one of the most valuable companies in the world. Its market value on Monday exceeded $4.5 trillion. It's up to Turnus to define Apple's chapter in the age of artificial intelligence.
22: Jamie Clark. U.S. stocks have fallen, with Wall Street turning the page on a volatile month as a war-related jump in crude prices revived inflation fears and raised the likelihood of tighter monetary policy. Spiking oil prices dampened investor risk appetite and sent benchmark U.S. Treasury yields higher as investors processed U.S. Federal Reserve Chair Kevin Warsh's hawkish tone on Friday in his speech at the Jackson Hole Symposium. The S&P 500 fell 0.3% to 7,686. The Dow fell 0.7% to 53,185, while the Nasdaq fell 0.1% to 26,370. Leah Bennett is the chief investment strategist at Concurrent Investment Advisors.
23: I think overall the market continues to be impacted by rising interest rates. After Warsh spoke at Jackson Hole on Friday, the market really became concerned about whether or not the Fed is going to increase interest rates at the next meeting, and even if not, how long interest rates will stay at this level. That continues to put pressure on companies that are more leveraged and have more debt. And so I think you're seeing a little bit of rally in some higher quality companies, but in general, this pressure continues to stay on the market, and honestly, I think it's a headwind that we're going to face for quite some time.
22: And in just a moment, Carlos Escueta will be back with a roundup of sports right after this.
24: From September 30th, 2025, washing machines, refrigerators, and storage-type electric water heaters must adopt a set of higher energy efficiency grading standards and bear new labels with reference numbers starting with U3 for supply in Hong Kong. 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
10: Well, good morning. Sports News Now with me, I'm Carlos Escueda. We begin with big news out of football, and Argentina superstar Lionel Messi has announced his retirement from international football. As Raymond Young tells us, the 8-time Ballon d'Or winner's announcement brings the curtain down on a legendary 21-year international career as his country's leader in both appearance maker and goal scorer.
11: In a heartfelt social media post, the 39-year-old Argentina captain said his decision to call time on his international career was one that hurts deep down, saying that he understands that the time has come. He wrote that he leaves the team with peace of mind and pride, having always fought for everything on the field to bring joy and make fans feel proud to be Argentine through football. A 1-0 loss to Spain in this year's World Cup final denied Messi a fairytale farewell, but his place among the sport's greats had long since been secured. After years of disappointment with Argentina, including defeat in the 2014 World Cup final, Messi won his first major international trophy at the 2021 Copa America. His defining moment came at the 2022 World Cup in Qatar, where he led his country to glory over France in a classic showdown. Messi, an 8-time Ballon d'Or winner, leaves Argentina's national team after tallying 125 goals in 207 caps, both records. But following the death of his father Jorge last month, Messi has cast doubts on the future of his playing career. Messi's contract with Major League Soccer club Inter Miami runs until the end of the 2028 season.
10: Well, Messi's decision to retire has prompted an outpouring of gratitude and emotional tributes from fans, teammates and national leaders across Argentina. This fan had this to say about Messi's storied career.
6: Messi in the national team is absolute admiration. He left a lot for Argentina. He went through many periods of ups and downs. And that he finished like this, without the World Cup, this last one is a shame. But for the previous one, that was incredible. This one, too, absolute gratitude to him. I feel like there are people who appear once every many years. It's a pride that he's Argentine and that he has always decided to choose to support the national team.
10: Well, on the pitch, Barcelona's perfect start to the new La Liga campaign continues. The reigning champions blew away Rayo Vallecano with a 5-2 win thanks to two goals each from Lamine Yamal and Rafinha. Victory puts Hansi Flick's Barca side back at the top of the La Liga table with a perfect 9 points from their first three matches. Well, to tennis now in Spain, Carlos Alcaraz has made a triumphant return to action by opening his US Open title defense in solid fashion. The world number three defeated Russia's Roman Safiulin in straight sets in his highly anticipated first singles match in more than 4 months. In the women's draw, Aryna Sabalenka began her bid for a third straight title at Flushing Meadows with a convincing 6-2, 6-4 victory over Colombia's Camila Osorio. Sabalenka expressed extreme joy about returning to Arthur Ashe Stadium.
9: I have a long relationship with New York for so many years. I think I was able to build really good connection with people, and by sharing myself on social media and just on the ground, I feel like people feel really connected, and I hope they're going to come and support me. If not, it's only going to give me energy to fight against them and to get the win. But I feel like most of the time I got them on my side, which I'm super grateful.
10: And finally, in cycling, 5-time Tour de France winner Tadej Pogacar has undergone a successful operation on a fractured collarbone as he begins his recovery from a crash that ended his Vuelta a España ambitions. Pogacar's UAE team said in a statement that the Slovenian star will remain in hospital for a post-operative monitoring for a few days. It added that Pogacar will then travel home for recovery and rehabilitation under the supervision of the team's medical staff. And that's your look at sport.
22: Thanks, Carlos. And the weather forecast for today, mainly cloudy with a few squally showers. Showers will be heavier in some areas with thunderstorms. The maximum temperature will be around 29 degrees during the day. Looking ahead, windier with a few squally showers and swells tomorrow. Right now, the standby signal number one is in effect, 27 degrees Celsius. The humidity, 84%. And let's go to the newsroom now for a look at some other news headlines.
12: It's 7:30, I'm Wendy Wong. The death toll from the devastating floods last Wednesday in the border area between Nepal and China has surged past 950, with nearly 4,500 people still missing. UN spokesperson Staffan Dujarric says humanitarian assessments are now giving a clearer picture of the needs of affected communities.
15: Some 65,000 people require emergency water, sanitation, hygiene support. More than 22,000 children need protection. 2,600 children under five are expected to need treatment for severe wasting, and around 10,500 pregnant and breastfeeding women need nutrition assistance. 19 schools have been damaged, 9 of them completely destroyed. 8 more are being used to shelter displaced families. More than 10,000 school-aged children need psychosocial support, and preliminary reports indicate that 107 children may have been separated from their parents or caregivers. Family tracing and reunification is now an urgent priority.
12: U.S. Vice President J.D. Vance said an AI-generated video of missiles hitting a key Iranian island is a warning to Iran. U.S. President Donald Trump posted the video online and called Iran a failed nation. Fans said Trump wanted to warn Iran there will be consequences if it keeps threatening ships in the Strait of Hormuz.
5: Well, you know, like the president likes to switch it up on social media a little bit. He would be the first to say he doesn't make announcements about military actions on social media. But I think that he's sending a message to the Iranians. Look, we know that they continue to shoot at commercial shipping. We continue to have a lot of tools at our disposal to prevent them from doing so, or at least cut down on them from doing so. And that's what the president is saying is, look, you guys are shooting at commercial shipping. You guys are behaving like a terrorist country. You've got to stop, or there are going to be some consequences.
12: Iranian President Masoud Pezeshkian says Iran does not seek war but will respond firmly to any attack. He said instability in the region is not in anyone's interest and called for dialogue to resolve differences. Locally, the Department of Health says it's seriously following up on advertisements by medical centers promoting a vaccine that supposedly prevents cancer. The department says the so-called WT1 vaccine is not a registered pharmaceutical product in the SAR, and as such, it is illegal for anyone to sell or to possess the item. Officers inspected medical centers involved while issuing warning letters and requesting the companies to remove the advertisements. The observatory says the standby signal number 1 will remain in force until at least noon. It says winds are not expected to be strong this morning. But as tropical cyclone Saudel moves closer to the Guangdong coast this afternoon and tomorrow, winds will gradually pick up. The observatory will assess later whether the strong wind signal number 3 is needed. Meanwhile, the transport department is urging students to allow more time for the commute as traffic is expected to be heavier on the first school day. Motorists are advised to avoid driving near schools. The news from RTHK.
22: Thanks to Wendy Wong in our newsroom, you're listening to Hong Kong Today with me, Ben Che, and Todd Harding. Leading the news this morning, President Xi Jinping tells his Russian counterpart, Vladimir Putin, that China is ready to work with Moscow to drive momentum in global governance reform.
0: On the deadly flash floods, President Xi pledges to spare no effort to look for those missing in Xizang.
22: And in Hong Kong, authorities arrest 50 people suspected of rigging building maintenance contracts worth $500 million.
0: President Xi Jinping yesterday met his Russian counterpart Vladimir Putin in Kyrgyzstan, where he said China stands ready to work with its northern neighbor to strengthen the driving force for the reform of global governance. Aaron Tam reports.
13: Xi Jinping said the nation stands ready to work with Russia and other parties to advance an equal and orderly multipolar world. In his meeting with Vladimir Putin on the sidelines of the Shanghai Cooperation Organization, or SCO, Summit 2026, Xi said Beijing is willing to work with Moscow and various sides to jointly chart the course for the development of the SCO and help ensure its steady and sustained progress. He also said that under his and Putin's strategic guidance and through the joint efforts of both sides, the foundation of China-Russia relations will become even stronger. She added that progress would be even steadier and that their future would be even brighter. For his part, Putin said Moscow aims to cooperate with Beijing in the field of artificial intelligence and digital innovation. He said these are opening up new opportunities for the economic development of the two countries. The SCO bloc, which brings together Russia, China, India, Pakistan, Iran, 4 Central Asian countries, and Belarus, is celebrating its 25-year anniversary. Meanwhile, Xi said that China stands ready to work with Uzbekistan to usher in a new golden decade for bilateral relations as the two sides celebrate the 10th anniversary of the China-Uzbekistan Comprehensive Strategic Partnership. The president made the remarks in a meeting with the Uzbek leader on the sidelines of the SCO summit.
22: Aaron Tam. Earlier, Xi and his Kyrgyz counterpart Sadir Japarov signed a bilateral treaty on permanent good neighborliness, friendship and cooperation. Janice Lowe reports.
14: President Xi Jinping is in Bishkek on a state visit to the Central Asian country of Kyrgyzstan and to attend the summit of the Shanghai Cooperation Organization. His talks with Kyrgyz President Sadir Japarov focused on bolstering ties and cooperation. She said the treaty they signed provides an important legal foundation for the two countries to maintain their long-standing friendship and firm support for each other. For his part, Japarov said the treaty will open up broader prospects for bilateral relations. She said China is ready to deepen exchanges of experience in governance and make substantive progress in building a China-Kyrgyzstan community with a shared future. He noted that major cooperation projects, including the China-Kyrgyzstan-Uzbekistan Railway, have progressed steadily in recent years, benefiting their people and promoting peace, stability, and prosperity in the region.
22: Iranian President Masoud Pezeshkian is in Kyrgyzstan for the Shanghai Cooperation Organization summit as well.
0: Nepal's Prime Minister Birendra Shah has said the Himalayan country is in the grips of an unimaginable and heartbreaking disaster after tsunami-like flash floods caused heavy casualties and massive damage. The collapse of a glacier last week triggered the disaster that struck a port on the border with China. Officials in Nepal say more than 900 people have died, with more than 4,000 missing. On the Chinese side, 16 people have been confirmed dead and about 550, half of them foreigners, are unaccounted for. President Xi Jinping says China is making every effort to search for those missing in Xizang. Marcus Lum reports.
2: President Xi said China is taking all necessary measures to relocate and resettle those affected by the flash mudslide, provide medical treatment for the injured, and prevent secondary disasters. He also said Beijing has sent rescuers to Nepal and sent emergency assistance. Nepal, meanwhile, has begun burying some of the hundreds of people killed by one of the country's worst disasters in recent memory. As families mourned, officials stepped up the search for hundreds of missing people, including a large number of foreign tourists and pilgrims. Those unaccounted for include hundreds of workers trapped in half a dozen hydropower projects that were flooded, Nepali soldiers and engineers drilling through debris to reach the workers are getting help from a team of Chinese tunnel experts. Their spokesman, Li Yingping, expressed concern about further landslides, but stressed their mission.
3: Our priority is search and rescue. We will conduct an on-site assessment to find the simplest and fastest way to rescue the victims. And that doesn't mean large equipment is necessarily better. Everything we do is centered on saving lives. First, we locate the survivors, and then we figure out the best way to get them out.
2: Nepal's science minister, Mahabi Pen, expressed gratitude to China, which is among the countries that offered help.
16: We got two big plane load of relief items from the government of China. First, I would like to thank you, Chinese government. These materials will be very helpful for the people who are in the disaster-prone area, especially for reconstruction and for, providing them shelter.
2: The U.S. Geological Survey said the disaster was caused by a glacial collapse, sending a wall of water and debris downstream.
22: Marcus Lum. Meanwhile, the headmaster of a secondary school in Nepal has told reporters that he and his colleagues were warned that the flood was heading their way, and their split-second decision to evacuate saved the lives of 1,500 students and 60 members of staff. Rajendra Dewadi said the warning came from a parent just after the 9 a.m. bell had rung.
19: Then I immediately think that, and two, three colleagues were there, and we decided that if the information is wrong, then one day education, we lose one day education. If the information is right, then this whole people life would be lost. When I left the school, the water filled inside the school.
22: The Tribhuvan Trishuli Secondary School in Nuwakot District no longer exists. Its former location now sits inside the riverbed.
0: Here in Hong Kong, 50 people have been arrested in an operation against alleged bribery and bid rigging over building maintenance projects. The authorities say the case covered 27 projects at housing estates and buildings, and the amount involved was about $500 million in total. Janice Lowe reports.
14: During a joint operation between the police, the ICAC and the Competition Commission, authorities raided 39 premises, including the Office of Project Contractors and Consultants, and seized project documents and accounting records. Illegal gambling premises alleged to be controlled by people with triad backgrounds who were among those nabbed were also raided. They resulted in the arrests of 25 men and 12 women aged between 24 and 62. The officers said the two-day joint operation, which ended last Thursday, resulted in the successful crackdown of a syndicate allegedly behind the illegal activities. The operation followed separate investigations by the Competition Commission and the ICAC. The competition watchdog alleged that the syndicate was suspected of engaging in anti-competitive practices, including bid rigging, market sharing, price fixing, and exchanging competitively sensitive information during the tendering of several projects. The ring had allegedly offered pricing instructions and reportedly worked with another syndicate to increase the chance of winning the bid. The ICAC, meanwhile, launched its probe after receiving complaints that a contractor was believed to have obtained several building maintenance contracts through corruption and bribery. The watchdog alleged that the contractor, or the mastermind of the syndicate, bribed project consultants and some

0: Janice Lowe. The Court of Appeal has dismissed the government's appeal against the High Court ruling in 2024 that quashed the environmental approval for a public housing development on part of the Fanling Golf Course. The proposal would see 9.5 hectares of the 172-hectare site razed and turned into high-rise homes. Haley Yip reports.
1: A three-judge panel led by Chief Judge Jeremy Poon upheld the Court of First Instance's decision, which concluded that the Director of Environmental Protection had not acted in accordance with the law in approving the project's Environmental Impact Assessment, or EIA, report. The government had contended that the judicial review had become academic, pointing to its June 2023 amendment to the Environmental Impact Assessment Ordinance, which removed the project from the list of designated developments requiring such assessments. The judges, however, determined that the approval remained a live issue, as the EIA report could still be relied upon for other purposes under the ordinance. In upholding the lower court's findings, the judges observed that the consultation process did not adequately cover supplementary information added to the EIA report, and that responses submitted by the golf club were not taken into consideration. The judges also found that the conditions attached to the approval were worded in a manner that effectively required a substantial redesign, which it ruled had fallen outside the permissible scope of conditional approval. The judgment further addressed the EIA report's treatment of protected trees, as well as the cultural heritage impact on the old course, recognized as the oldest golf course in China. The lower court had previously described the classification of the impact on the old course as undetermined and irrational, noting that the impact was, in its words, blindingly obvious. Regarding the conditions imposed by the Environment Protection Department on the Civil Engineering and Development Department, which included revising layout plans, preserving woodland, and submitting new designs for approval, the appellate court ruled that these requirements were not within the permissible limits of conditional approval, effectively deferring key decisions to a later stage. The two departments were ordered to pay the golf club's costs for the dismissed appeal.
0: In response, a government spokesperson says it will study the judgment with its legal team and announce its next course of action at an appropriate time.
2: Financial Secretary Paul Chan says Hong Kong can play a unique and important role in the development of embodied artificial intelligence. The city, he says, offers an international application scenario for robots, a thriving research and development ecosystem, and financial support. Wallace Wang reports.
3: Speaking at the launch ceremony for the first batch of unmanned retail stores that feature humanoid robots made by mainland firm Galbot, Paul Chan said the SAR should make room for new technologies to drive innovation.
4: Hong Kong's dense population provides efficient and diverse scenarios, and there is a high degree of internationalization. Galbot, one of the frontrunners in the field of embodied AI, has chosen to demonstrate its most advanced technologies in Hong Kong. This marks a key step for the firm to expand its international business and take its technology overseas. We welcome and fully support the application of embodied AI in Hong Kong.
3: The financial secretary said Hong Kong has the capabilities to become a hub for research and development as well as manufacturing for next-generation embodied AI robots thanks to its close connections with the Greater Bay Area, or GBA. He said the SAR has intellectual property protective mechanisms and international data and talent nurtured by world-class universities, while neighboring GBA cities possess world-leading capabilities in advanced manufacturing. Clara Chan, chief executive of the Hong Kong Investment Corporation, said the two-year investment in Galbot has led to fruitful results. She hopes the advent of embodied AI can empower Hong Kong's industrial, economic, and social development.
0: The time is now 7:47. You're listening to Hong Kong Today. A pilot three-tier emergency mechanism to help students facing mental health issues ended yesterday. With the new school year starting, an education veteran has said that the scheme should be extended, adding that the government should communicate more with schools to improve the mechanism. Dion Chen, principal of Yinghua College and chairman of the Hong Kong Direct Subsidy Scheme Schools Council, made his suggestions on RTHK's Backchat program.
5: As you all know, like, this mechanism started for a few years.

0: course for primary school just last year, I mean senior primary school just started last year for pilot period. And we think that it is quite important to have it in place. And in the secondary school, we can see that quite a number of students or schools, okay, they have experienced in referring students to different kind of tiers for the support. For the senior primary, of course, just only operated for a few months, and probably like we may not have too much data in hand about like the effectiveness and so on and so forth. But we can see that like student well-being is one of the very important issues that we have been talking about in these few years. We're not just only talking about the secondary school students, even the senior primary school students, or maybe even some junior primary school students, they may also have some sort of stress issues and so on and so forth. Right. So I believe that if we can have this mechanism in place for a longer period, it would be better.
1: What sort of problem are you looking for, Dean?
0: Problem, like if you're talking about the students, that the challenges they are now facing, well, too many factors there. And of course, someone talk about like the academic pressures or like maybe even the peer pressures. Or we can also see that quite a number of cases that we have encountered in the past, actually the root cause probably from the family as well. You know, that like too many challenges in the world now. And the young people or the families, they need time or also they need some rooms to handle it. So this is one of the issues we can see.
2: You mentioned that there's not enough data, and it's really because, you know, the 9-month pilot period is really not long enough, isn't it, to assess the effectiveness of it?
0: Yeah, I think like it would be much better if it could be extended, or even like the secondary school arrangement regularize it. And so then, well, because like we think that like young people, they need support. Of course, this kind of professional support, which I believe that some of the professional support the school cannot be provided. So then if we have this in place, then we definitely can support our young people more. 9 months probably just only enough for us to kickstart the whole project.
2: And just relating to that, what are the factors that then that the government should consider when deciding whether to extend it or regularize the mechanism?
0: Well, I think like, of course, the government could speak to our educators a little bit more. I think that the schools, they definitely know about the real situation in school and also about the students. The frontline teachers, they see the kids every day, and then they know about the situations the kids they are now facing. So I believe that like if we have more communications with the government, and I believe the government, they're also willing to listen to us. So that by exchanging this information, I believe that they can make an even more prompt and also informed decision about it.
1: You talk about children needing more support. What do you mean by that?
0: Well, you know, in school, then we definitely have social workers. We also have guidance teachers or even have some counselors. However, go beyond some points, they may need more professional support, like psychiatric support or, you know, psychological supports that may need to be assessed by the professionals, which the school currently, we do not have such in place. So that's why like 3-tier system is good for us, that if we see the young people or the kids or children, they really have such, they're suffering from something and they need professional support, that we can through this 3-tier system or mechanism to refer them to external support.
3: That was Dion Chen, the principal of Yinghua College and chairman of the Hong Kong Direct Subsidy Scheme Schools Council. Back overseas, U.S. Treasury Secretary Scott Bessent says Iran is taking the new U.S. sanctions seriously and is now lashing out because it's losing economically. His remarks came after Iran responded to a U.S. attack by targeting missiles and drones at two American bases in Jordan. U.S. President Donald Trump has vowed to hit back at Iran. The resumption of hostilities is driving up oil prices. Bessent was speaking to reporters at a meeting of G20 finance ministers and central bank governors in North Carolina.
4: They're taking them very seriously. If you look back what the Iranian political leadership has said over the past 10 days, they're in shock at the state of their economy. And, you know, we're seeing gas lines. Could you imagine a country in the world with the third largest amount of energy resources has to import gasoline? And they now have 3-4-hour gas lines that go through the night. So I would think that they are lashing out kinetically because they are losing economically. And I want to thank the European Union for their very fulsome support for Operation Economic Outcast. They made it known today in the strongest terms that they support it.
5: U.S. Vice President J.D. Vance says American President Donald Trump was indeed sending a message to Iran with his social media post about Iran's energy hub of Karg Island being blown to smithereens. Trump's post on Sunday was accompanied by an AI-generated video clip showing mass explosions on the island. Vance was responding to a reporter's question about the social media post in Maryland.
6: Well, you know, like the president likes to switch it up on social media a little bit. He would be the first to say he doesn't make announcements about military actions on social media. But I think that he's sending a message to the Iranians. Look, we know that they continue to shoot at commercial shipping. We continue to have a lot of tools at our disposal to prevent them from doing so, or at least cut down on them from doing so. And that's what the president is saying is, look, you guys are shooting at commercial shipping. You guys are behaving like a terrorist country. You've got to stop or there are going to be some consequences.
5: An Iranian official has dismissed Trump's post as, quote, laughable.
3: On to business news, the Purchasing Managers Index, or PMI, for China's manufacturing sector improved in August, rising 0.6 percentage points from July to 49.8, according to figures from the National Bureau of Statistics. The non-manufacturing PMI was steady. Marcus Lum reports.
7: The composite PMI output index rose from 49.3 to 49.5. Several sub-indices returned to expansion in August. The sub-index on production advanced to 50.4 from 49.9 in July. The new orders sub-index recovered to 50.6 from 48.5, while new export orders improved to 50.1 from 49.6. Huo Nihui, a chief statistician with the National Bureau of Statistics, said the August PMI data reflected an improvement in the world's second largest economy. Nguyen Hong Nam, a China economist at Capital Economics, said manufacturing activity rebounded because of strong export demand. Official data also showed the PMI for China's non-manufacturing sector came in at 49 in August, unchanged from July. PMI readings above 50 indicate expansion, while a reading below 50 signals contraction.
5: Marcus Lum and Carlos Escueta will be back with a final look at the latest sporting action in just a moment.
8: We all long for a stable life. National security is the foundation of prosperity and stability. We should uphold and strengthen the executive-led system, follow a holistic approach to development and security, and implement patriots administering Hong Kong for a better life. The security of Hong Kong and our homes hinges on the security of our motherland. Safeguarding national security is our responsibility. Let's participate.
9: Good morning, Sports News Now with me. I'm Carlos Escueto. We begin with some big news out of football, and Argentina's superstar Lionel Messi has announced his retirement from international football. As Raymond Young tells us, the 8-time Ballon d'Or winner's announcement brings the curtain down on a legendary 21-year international career as his country's leader in both appearance maker and goal scorer.
10: In a heartfelt social media post, the 39-year-old Argentina captain said his decision to call time on his international career was one that hurts deep down, saying that he understands that the time has come. He wrote that he leaves the team with peace of mind and pride, having always fought for everything on the field to bring joy and make fans feel proud to be Argentine through football. A 1-0 loss to Spain in this year's World Cup final denied Messi a fairytale farewell, but his place among the sports greats had long since been secured. After years of disappointment with Argentina, including defeat in the 2014 World Cup final, Messi won his first major international trophy at the 2021 Copa America. His defining moment came at the 2022 World Cup in Qatar, where he led his country to glory over France in a classic showdown. Messi, an 8-time Ballon d'Or winner, leaves Argentina's national team after tallying 125 goals in 207 caps, both records. But following the death of his father Jorge last month, Messi has cast doubts on the future of his playing career. Messi's contract with Major League Soccer club Inter Miami runs until the end of the 2028 season.
9: Well, Messi's decision to retire has prompted an outpouring of gratitude and emotional tributes from fans, teammates, and national leaders across Argentina. This fan had this to say about Messi's storied career.
11: Messi in the national team is absolute admiration. He left a lot for Argentina. He went through many periods of ups and downs. And that he finished like this, without the World Cup, this last one is a shame. But for the previous one, that was incredible. This one, too, absolute gratitude to him. I feel like there are people who appear once every many years. It's a pride that he's Argentine and that he has always decided to choose to support the national team.
9: Well, on the pitch, Arsenal extended their perfect start to the new English Premier League season after a hard-fought 1-0 win at Aston Villa. A second-half strike from Bukayo Saka was enough for the defending champions to pick up all 3 points, as manager Mikel Arteta marked his 250th Premier League game in charge of the Gunners. And finally, in tennis, Spain's Carlos Alcaraz has made a triumphant return to action by opening his US Open title defense in solid fashion. The world number 3 defeated Russia's Roman Safkilin in straight sets in his highly anticipated first singles match in more than 4 months. Over in the women's draw, Aryna Sabalenka began her bid for a third straight title at Flushing Meadows with a convincing victory over Colombia's Camila Osorio. Sabalenka expressed extreme joy about returning to Arthur Ashe Stadium.
12: I have a long relationship with New York for so many years. I think I was able to build really good connection with people, and by sharing myself on social media and just on the ground, I feel like people feel really connected, and I hope they're going to come and support me. If not, it's only going to give me energy to fight against them and to get the win. But I feel like most of the time I got them on my side, which I'm super grateful.
9: And that's your look at sport.
5: Thanks, Carlos. And before we go, the weather forecast for today, mainly cloudy with a few showers. Showers will be heavier in some areas with thunderstorms. The maximum temperature will be around 29 degrees during the day. Winds will be moderate northerly, becoming fresh, occasionally strong offshore and on high ground. And there will be swells as well. Looking ahead, windier with a few squally showers and swells tomorrow, and still a few showers in the following couple of days. Right now, 27 degrees Celsius, to humidity 87%. The standby signal number 1 is currently in effect.
13: The mainland and Hong Kong are connected. We all do our best with what we have to achieve a bright future together.